0: live from the Black Country, online, on your mobile.
1: From the Sky News Centre at 2, Moscow has threatened the UK with consequences after reports British drones were used to strike targets deep into its mainland. Kyiv has stepped up its attacks in recent months, hitting military industries and energy facilities. Russia's accusing Britain of opting for an escalation of the Ukraine crisis. Political commentator Adam Boulton says this must be hurting Moscow.
2: It's pretty clear that Russia has been behaving in a hostile way towards the UK with the Litvinenko poisoning, the Skripal poisoning, we're told daily cyber attacks. For a long time, there are already reciprocal sanctions. So this to me is huffing and puffing and showing pain.
1: A Ministry of Defence spokesperson says Britain stands shoulder to shoulder with Ukraine. FIFA have sacked a senior member of staff amid the fallout from Gianni Infantino's controversial World Cup investment plans. Chief Operating Officer Kevin Lamore claimed the organisation's administration had been deceived over the proposals. Organisers say thousands of people attended a vigil for Professor Jason Arday. Cambridge University's youngest professor was found dead on Friday after resigning over a plagiarism row. He denied copying his PhD thesis. The academic's friend, Lord Simon Woolley, told crowds he was the victim of a public execution.
3: This is deeply sad for me for many, many reasons. This time last week, I was with Jason because we knew Jason was suffering. We knew that he felt hounded by those rabid wolves.
1: Experts warn too many people are choking to death because bystanders don't have the knowledge or confidence to intervene. St. John Ambulance says around 300 people die from choking in England every year. Disabled bus pass holders across England will be able to travel for free round the clock from April next year. The government says it's lifting time restrictions to ease cost of living pressures. And parts of the UK could have flooding this week with heavy rain forecast to hit drought-stricken land. That's the latest. I'm AJ Walsh.

Thank you very much.

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1: From the Sky News Centre at 3, Moscow's threatening the UK with consequences for supporting what it calls Ukraine's terrorist machinery. It's in response to reports British drones have been used for the first time to help Kyiv strike deep into Russia's mainland. It's been increasingly targeting military industries and energy facilities, as well as wildberries, the equivalent of Amazon. Nick Qureshi has the Ministry of Defence's statement.
2: Britain stands shoulder to shoulder with Ukraine, and we are committed to providing the equipment Ukraine needs to defend itself against Putin's illegal invasion. Russia should be in no doubt about the resolve of this government to stand against Russian aggression.
1: FIFA have sacked a senior member of staff amid fallout from Gianni Infantino's controversial World Cup investment plans. Chief Operating Officer Kevin Lamour claimed the organisation's administration had been deceived over the proposals. Our correspondent Rob Harris says Infantino has sacked a long-term colleague and friend.
3: It was damning when Lamour spoke out 2.5 weeks ago about the way Infantino had been secretly negotiating, trying to bring in private investors and give them 20% shares in the World Cup. So this is FIFA sacking one of the most senior staff members.
1: Almost 100,000 people have signed a petition calling for a public inquiry into Professor Jason Arday's death. The academic's body was found last Friday, days after resigning from Cambridge University over plagiarism allegations. Parts of the UK could have flooding this week, with heavy rain forecast to hit drought-stricken land. It comes as Wessex Water becomes the latest utility to introduce a hosepipe ban for nearly 1.5 million customers. Opening statements have begun at the Las Vegas trial of a man accused of organising the killing of Tupac Shakur nearly 30 years ago. 63-year-old Dwayne Keefe D. Davis was charged with murder and a deadly weapon to promote or assist a criminal gang. And JD Weatherspoon has banned customers from playing music or taking calls on speaker. That's the latest. I'm AJ Walsh.

Did she get to be a beauty? When did he grow to be a beauty?

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1: From the Sky News Centre at 4, Moscow has threatened the UK with consequences after reports British drones have been used to strike targets deep into its mainland. Kyiv has stepped up attacks there in recent months. Here's political commentator Adam Boulton.
2: It's pretty clear that Russia has been behaving in a hostile way towards the UK with the Litvinenko poisoning, the Skripal poisoning, we're told daily cyber attacks. For a long time, there are already reciprocal sanctions. So this to me is huffing and puffing and showing pain.
1: The Ministry of Defence says Britain stands shoulder to shoulder with Ukraine. A senior executive at FIFA has been sacked after criticising Gianni Infantino's failed plan to sell off the World Cup to private investors. Chief Operating Officer Kevin Lamore said staff had been deceived by the president's plans. The Met Office says some areas of the UK will have meaningful rain this week, but nowhere near enough to lift droughts. Heat waves and dry weather have left many areas facing water shortages. The supplier Wessex has imposed a hosepipe ban on customers from today. Families in Stourbridge in the West Midlands have been surveying the damage caused by recent wildfires. 19 homes have been destroyed, including Sandy Shirelker's.
3: Our lives are upside down now. Our passports have gone, our OCI cards are gone. My mother-in-law, she's 90. She's quite poorly back home and my husband needs to travel there. I was traveling for work somewhere as well. So that's all gone now. We can't do it, obviously.
1: Almost 100,000 people have signed a petition calling for a public inquiry into Professor Jason Arday's death. His body was found last Friday, days after resigning from Cambridge University as he denied plagiarism allegations. The Conservatives say they'll remove protections for young workers to help them get summer jobs. The plans include allowing 16 and 17-year-olds to work until midnight at weekends during term time. And JD Weatherspoon has banned customers from playing music or taking calls on speaker. It follows complaints the noise is driving people nuts.

I did a movie just before Gone with the Wind came out. That was MGM, wasn't it? I can say that. And what was it? Oh, yeah, it went like this.

0: Thank you. Thank you very much. Hello.
1: Thank you. Now.
0: I'll be over here later. Just hang loose. I can't say that to you.

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1: From the Sky News Centre at 5, Russia has threatened the UK with consequences after reports Ukraine's using British drones to strike deep inside its territory. The Ministry of Defence says Britain's committed to providing the equipment Ukraine needs to defend itself against Putin's illegal invasion. FIFA has sacked one of the governing body's most senior figures after he criticised Gianni Infantino's plan to sell part of the World Cup to investors. Chief Operating Officer Kevin Lamore said staff had been deceived by the president's plans. The Scottish FA confirmed it will be joining the associations in England, Wales and Ireland in dropping their backing for Infantino's re-election. Chief Executive Ian Maxwell says they have lost confidence and action must be taken.
2: There obviously needs to be a review because the situation we're in is due to significant failure in governance and transparency and engagement with member associations, and I'm sure UEFA and other confederations will be looking at what happens next.
1: The Environment Agency is urging everyone to make current water reserves last. Wessex is the latest supplier to impose a hosepipe ban on almost 1.5 million customers. Nearly 30 years after rapper Tupac Shakur was murdered, opening statements have begun in the trial of the man accused of orchestrating the killing. Dwayne Keefe D. Davis denies involvement in the 1996 drive-by shooting. Just over 4 in 10 people know how to stop someone from choking to death. St John Ambulance says too many are dying as a result of bystanders not acting. Callum helped a woman who was struggling in a steak restaurant.
3: Started with back blows, which is kind of basically hitting the person directly between their shoulder blades. After that kind of first round, I can ask the lady if she was still choking, and she's carrying away, I think, from the not being able to breathe for a minute or so.
1: And disabled bus pass holders across England will be able to travel for free around the clock from April next year. The government says it's lifting time restrictions to ease the cost of living pressures.

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1: From the Sky News Centre at 6. Russia's threatened the UK with consequences after reports British drones have been used to strike targets deep into its mainland. Kyiv stepped up its attacks in recent months, hitting military industries and energy facilities. Moscow's accusing Britain of opting for an escalation of the Ukraine crisis. Political commentator Adam Bolton says this must be hurting the Kremlin.
2: It's pretty clear that Russia has been behaving in a hostile way towards the UK with the Litvinenko poisoning, the Skripal poisoning. We're told daily cyber attacks. For a long time, they're already reciprocal sanctions. So this to me is huffing and puffing and showing pain.
1: FIFA's chief operating officer has been sacked after criticising Gianni Infantino's World Cup investment plans. Kevin Lamont claims staff were deceived. Opening statements have begun at the Las Vegas trial of a man accused of organising the killing of Tupac Shakur nearly 30 years ago. 63-year-old Dwayne Keefe D. Davis denies a count of murder with a deadly weapon to promote or assist a criminal gang. The case was revived after he discussed the shooting in a memoir. Chief Deputy District Attorney Binu Palau addressed the jurors.
3: You will learn that Dwayne Davis got the gun, that he got into a white Cadillac. You will learn when the opportunity presented itself for retribution, Dwayne Davis made sure that the shooters were armed and ready to execute their revenge.
1: The Children's Commissioner for England's calling for the Prevent Anti-Terror programme to be overhauled. Dame Rachel D'Souza's warning education providers can face dead ends when referring young people. The Met Office says some areas of the UK will have meaningful rain this week, but not enough to ease droughts. Heat waves have left many areas facing water shortages. And Premier League viewers will hear on-field conversations between referees and players during live broadcasts for the first time this season. It's in a push for greater transparency. That's the latest. I'm Faye De Silva.

You know, I've often heard it said that man was not meant to be alone. What was the name of that old song? Everybody needs somebody. I agree with that. Up to a point. Man needs friends. And at least once in his life, man needs a woman that he can love. A woman who loves him in return. Yeah, I agree with that. But I also believe that when day-to-day problems become too much for man to face, man needs to retreat. He needs time alone to gather his thoughts and regain control of his situations so that he can face his problems in the right frame of mind. He needs a peaceful place all to himself. A peaceful place all to himself.

0: We'd like to.
1: I just recorded a. What you got there? God, looks like. Did you really? It's very nice. It's like Engelbert Humperdinck. Yeah, sure will. Time out, folks. Here, just 1 second. All right. Bahiga? Is that your name, Bahiga? Yeah, it's nice. Very nice. Thank you. Okay. You want me to have this one? Thank you very much. It's very nice.
2: No, I don't.
1: I can't do that. I'm sorry. Thank you. All right. Hang loose. You get it back. Okay. I just did a country and western album recently, ladies and gentlemen. It should come out, I guess this winter sometime. I think so. And then it is a song. It's an old country western song, but we'd like to sing it for you now.

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1: From the Sky News Centre at 7, Russia's warning the UK there'll be consequences for supplying Ukraine with drones deployed deep into its territory. It's accused Britain of deliberately escalating the conflict after reports the unmanned crafts used by Kyiv were made by British companies. The Ministry of Defence insists the country stands with Ukraine. Our political correspondent Lucy McDade says defence chiefs won't be surprised by Moscow's threats.
2: GCHQ this year said that Moscow is relentlessly targeting critical infrastructure. We see defence secretaries, we've had a number of them in recent months, have we speak in the Commons about threats underwater, on water, land, cyber, space. We see them all the time.
1: FIFA sacked one of its most senior figures. Chief Operating Officer Kevin Lamour publicly criticised the president of football's governing body, Gianni Infantino, over his botched plans to sell off stakes in the World Cup. England's Children's Commissioners warning of closed doors and dead ends for education providers when they refer young people to the government's anti-terror scheme. Dame Rachel D'Souza says the current process for referrals to prevent risks missing opportunities. Just over 4 in 10 people know how to stop someone from choking to death. St John Ambulance says too many are dying as a result of bystanders not having the confidence to intervene. Callum helped a woman struggling in a steak restaurant.
3: Started with back blows, which is kind of basically hitting the person directly between their shoulder blades. After that kind of first round, I can ask the lady if she was still choking, and she's cowering away, I think, from the not being able to breathe for a minute or so.
1: A trial into one of America's most famous unsolved murders is underway. Opening statements have been heard almost 3 decades since rapper Tupac Shakur was killed in a drive-by shooting in Las Vegas. And a fresh hosepipe ban has come into force. Wessex Water has announced its first in 50 years. It applies to Bath, Somerset, Dorset and Wiltshire. That's the latest. I'm Fay de Silver.

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1: Kami!
2: Miss Piggy, welcome!
1: Ozzy Osbourne? Boy, did I open the wrong door. Sorry to bother you.
2: Oh, Miss Piggy, you're not bothering me at all. Stick around, we're gonna rock!
1: Oh, Ozzy, chill.
2: Just stick around, babe. We're gonna rock the place down. Come on!
1: Oh, you're going to sing to me?
2: Yeah,

0: Ozzy! Ozzy! Ozzy, get off the floor! Ozzy!
1: Give me a kiss.
0: No way! I'm out of here.
2: Trucks, I can't bear to go back to the place I was before.

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1: From the Sky News Centre at 8, Russia's warned the UK the deeper its involvement in the Ukraine war, the higher the price it will pay. It's threatening Britain with consequences following reports the Ukrainian military's used British drones to strike Russian territory. Labour's Lillian Greenwood has this response.
2: The Russians should be clear that our resolve remains completely steadfast in backing our friends in Ukraine and providing them with the equipment that they need.
1: Meanwhile, Moscow claims it's downed 180 drones overnight. Officials say at least 9 people were killed in the latest attacks on Ukraine. FIFA's sacked a senior member of staff following fallout from Gianni Infantino's controversial World Cup investment plans. Chief Operating Officer Kevin Lamour publicly criticised the president of World Football's governing body, claiming the organisation's administration was deceived over the proposals. Football writer Charlie Wyatt's not surprised.
3: Pretty clear that Infantino was going to get his knife out. But equally, I think it is just another reminder that Infantino, in his eyes, in his world, is not going anywhere. And he will get rid of everyone or anyone who he thinks is not on side.
1: The Children's Commissioner for England's calling for the Prevent Anti-Terror programme to be overhauled. Dame Rachel D'Souza's warning education providers can face dead ends when referring young people to the scheme. Nearly 30 years after rapper Tupac Shakur was murdered, opening statements have begun in the trial of the man accused of orchestrating the killing. Dwayne Keefe D. Davis denies involvement in the 1996 drive-by shooting. Experts warn too many people are choking to death because bystanders don't have the knowledge to intervene. St. John Ambulance says around 300 people die from incidents in England every year. And JD Weatherspoon has banned customers from playing music or taking calls on speaker. It follows complaints described as driving people nuts. That's the latest. I'm Fay De Silver.

You know, she came to see him one last time. Oh, and we all wondered if she would. And it kept running through my mind. This time, he's over her for good.

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1: From the Sky News Centre at 9. Moscow's threatening the UK with consequences for supporting what it calls Ukraine's terrorist machinery. It's over reports British drones have been used to help Kyiv strike deep into Russia's mainland. It's been increasingly targeting military industries and energy facilities. Nick Qureshi has the Ministry of Defence's statements.
2: Britain stands shoulder to shoulder with Ukraine, and we are committed to providing the equipment Ukraine needs to defend itself against Putin's illegal invasion. Russia should be in no doubt about the resolve of this government to stand against Russian aggression.
1: A 55-year-old man's been charged with manslaughter in West Yorkshire following the death of a man bitten by a dog. Officers were called to reports in Wakefield on Saturday. The rate of UK unemployment's unchanged as businesses hold back on hiring. The Office for National Statistics says it remained at 4.9% in the 3 months to June. Labour's Lillian Greenwood says the government will look very carefully at what more can be done to protect children from online extremism. England's Children's Commissioner's warning of closed doors for education providers when referring young people to the Prevent Anti-Terror Scheme. The trial has begun in Las Vegas of a man accused of organising the killing of Tupac Shakur nearly 30 years ago. 63-year-old Dwayne Keefe D. Davis denies a count of murder with a deadly weapon to promote or assist a criminal gang. The case was revived after he discussed the shooting in a memoir. Chief Deputy District Attorney Binu Palau addressed the jurors.
3: You will learn that Dwayne Davis got the gun, that he got into a white Cadillac. You will learn when the opportunity presented itself for retribution, Dwayne Davis made sure that the shooters were armed and ready to execute their revenge.
1: And FIFA has sacked one of its most senior members of staff. Kevin Lamour criticised its president Gianni Infantino's plans to sell stakes in the World Cup. That's the latest. I'm Faye De Silver.

her finger. 'Twas goodbye on the Isle of Capri. 'Twas goodbye on the Isle of Capri. 'Twas goodbye on the Isle of Capri.

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1: From the Sky News Centre at 10. Russia's warning the UK there'll be consequences for supplying Ukraine with drones deployed deep into its territory. It's accused Britain of deliberately escalating the conflict after reports the unmanned crafts used by Kyiv were made by British companies. The Ministry of Defence insists the country stands with Ukraine. Our political correspondent Lucy McDade says defence chiefs won't be surprised by Moscow's threats.
2: GCHQ this year said that Moscow is relentlessly targeting critical infrastructure. We see defence secretaries, we've had a number of them in recent months, have we speak in the Commons about threats underwater, on water, land, cyber, space. We see them all the time.
1: A man will appear in court later, charged with manslaughter after a man died following being bitten by a dog in Wakefield at the weekend. Lee Ellis is also accused of being in charge of a dog dangerously out of control, causing injury resulting in death. A minister says they'll look at what more can be done to protect children from online extremism. England's Children's Commissioner warns many referrals of young people to the government's anti-terror programme are being met with closed doors. Referrals to prevent involved children have resulted over 4,700. Labour's Lillian Greenwood says it's worrying.
3: We're already looking at issues around young people and extremism in responding to the recommendations from the Southport inquiry. I'm sure that this work will add to that and that my colleagues will be looking very carefully at it.
1: The rate at which grocery prices are rising has eased to its lowest level for nearly 2 years. Supermarket costs surged by 2.1% in the 4 weeks to August 9th. FIFA's chief operating officer has been sacked after criticising Gianni Infantino's World Cup investment plans. Kevin Lamour claimed staff had been deceived. And a fresh hosepipe ban is in force. Wessex Water has announced its first in 50 years. It applies to Bath, Somerset, Dorset and Wiltshire. That's the latest. I'm Faye De Silva.

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1: From the Sky News Centre at 11, Russia's warning the UK over Ukraine's use of British-made drones in its territory. Its embassy in London says the deeper its involvement in the conflict, the higher the price it will pay. The government insists it's committed to providing the equipment Ukraine needs to defend itself. Andrew Griffith from the Tories says we shouldn't delay when it comes to defence planning.
2: I think we'd be a lot less worried if the government properly financed the defence review. Remember, John Healey, who's now the Chancellor, resigned over that, saying that the government hadn't discharged its first duty of government, which is to properly defend us. He's been Chancellor now for nearly a month.
1: A man's due in court later, charged with manslaughter over the death of a man bitten by a dog in Wakefield at the weekend. A German shepherd's been seized. England's children's commissioners warning the government's anti-terror programme risks missing opportunities, saying stronger safeguards are needed. Ministers say they'll look at what more can be done to protect young people from online extremism. Just over 4 in 10 people know how to stop someone from choking to death. St John Ambulance says too many are dying as a result of bystanders not having the confidence to intervene. Around 300 people die in England every year due to a choking incident. Callum helped a woman in a steak restaurant.
3: Basically, you start with back blows, which is kind of basically hitting a person directly between their shoulder blades. After that kind of first round, I can ask the lady if she was still choking and she cowering away. I think from the not being able to breathe for a minute or so.
1: Free bus travel for disabled people in England is being expanded to 24 hours a day from next April. It's the latest in a string of government announcements aimed at tackling the cost of living. And households in Kent are being urged to only use water for essential purposes. South East Water says it's because of critically low levels in drinking storage tanks. That's the latest. I'm Faye De Silver.

0: We're on the Yours Truly hour, and a very special hour, and well, he's got a fixture, he's got a bed here now. David Vine is with us, welcome.
1: Morning, Billy.
0: And you've got another guest, so I'm going to leave you to introduce your guest and then we'll find out
1: what
0: we're going to be talking about.
1: Well, this gentleman sat next to me is not a cyclist. He's a former Olympian.
0: Well, he'd need a big bike.
1: Well, he would. He would indeed. Probably a tricycle now.
0: Yeah.
1: And it's Kevin. Yeah. Kevin Brown. He's been in the Olympic Games for GB, Sydney.
0: Mm. Yeah.
1: He's represented Jamaica in the 94... Was it 94?
2: 2002, Manchester.
1: That's right.
2: Commonwealth Games.
0: Yeah.
1: So... Kevin, yeah, so it was, you represented Jamaica in Manchester 202 and England in Canada 1994, yeah?
2: Yep. Mm-hmm.
1: And you were the 1994 champion discus thrower.
2: Yeah.
1: Fantastic.
2: Uh-huh.
1: So we met, gosh, how long? 6 years ago, Kev?
2: I think maybe longer than that because we were trying to... Sorry, we were trying to hire the Volodrome to do a world record.
1: That's Manor Abbey in Hellzone.
2: Yeah.
1: The 400 metre outdoor track, yeah.
2: Yeah. So basically, I had a very good friend of mine, Richard Riley.
1: Yep.
2: And unfortunately, his wife passed away from ovarian cancer.
1: Yeah.
2: So I spoke to the governing bodies for world records, including Guinness, that if we can do a world record on her behalf.
1: Mm.
2: So we tried to gauge it according to her age, which was 69 years old when she passed away. And they said that, okay, if you can pull a vehicle 2 tons and above, and if you can pull it 69 meters in under 69 seconds, we will grant you this world record. So this
0: not much then.
2: No.
1: This is a Guinness World Record.
0: Yeah.
2: So I said, well, they said to me, no pressure, just get back to me. So I've done some training, and then that's when I met David.
0: So you were the bloke that I saw pulling all them cars along the Wolverhampton Road every morning. What's that bloke doing?
1: So the idea was, Kev, wasn't it, that you wanted to make it a special record?
2: Yeah.
1: Locally in the Black Country,
2: uh-huh.
1: and you wanted to do it on a bicycle track, which would be a unique experience. So you had a big belt around your waist, and it was during COVID, wasn't it? I think COVID had just finished.
2: Yes,
1: 2020.
2: June 2020. So we all had to be apart from
1: each other. It was a bit tricky. Yeah. So I was chair of the cycling club.
2: Yeah. Uh-huh.
1: And I thought it was a great idea what you were doing.
2: Right.
1: And you came along and... well, I can remember because I think I did the commentary, didn't I?
2: Yes, you did.
1: I did a bit of commentary.
2: Yeah.
1: And it was a great... Uh-huh. Well, what was the time in the end? I can't quite remember.
2: 49.1 seconds.
1: Fantastic.
2: Yeah.
0: 49 seconds.
2: Sorry, 45.1 seconds.
0: Blimey.
1: Yeah. And it was a 4x4, was it? Was it Richard's vehicle?
2: Yeah, it was a 4x4 Land Rover. So... And because it was done on a slope at an angle, it normally when you pull a vehicle for a world record, it's on a flat piece of surface.
0: Yeah.
2: But mine was done on a slope, so no one was crazy enough to do that. So,
0: because I bet would it drag down the slope as well as you're trying to pull it? Because you're trying to go that way in front.
2: Yeah.
0: But obviously the slope is inclined.
2: Yeah, because what happens then, obviously all the weight was more like on the left side.
0: Yeah,
2: so,
0: yeah.
2: Yeah. But obviously that the driver will have to be inside the vehicle, engine has to be off. The adjudicators had to make sure that was all in place. We measured that at the track.
0: Yeah, yeah.
2: And had to break it.
1: Yeah. It was on the straight bit of the track.
2: Yeah,
1: it wasn't on the banking.
2: No.
1: Even so, there was a slight degree, but that made it harder. It wasn't making it easy.
2: Yeah.
1: It was and I thought it was fantastic. And
2: it
1: was nice to have... Mm-hmm. What you're doing to raise money for a great cause and a sports facility like Manor Abbey,
2: uh-huh.
1: to be able to help in that way. Yeah. That's what sport's all about. It brings people together, doesn't it?
2: It is, yeah. Because you know, I've been competing as an athlete for over 30 years now. I still compete, but as a masters now. And I still like to get involved. And this is my way of putting back into the community.
1: Yeah, absolutely.
2: And to appreciate all the help and support that I received when I was growing up. And it was nice to do something back as well. Because there's that sense of fulfillment inside that you feel good, that Noah's able to help and support other people as well. Yeah,
1: you did a similar undertaking.
2: Yeah,
1: in Birmingham, I came in and helped out.
2: Yeah,
1: I can't remember the location. It was the NHS, wasn't it? It was the NHS.
2: Yes.
1: Do you want to say a few words about
2: that? Yeah, that was amazing as well. So basically, because of COVID, I mean, people are still suffering through it now, which is the mental health side of things. You even see some people still wearing masks these days as
1: you
2: well.
1: You do?
2: Yeah. Yeah. So anyway, we decided to put in awareness of it, but I took it to another level. So I know somebody who wanted to take his own life because he's lost the use of both of his legs. And I spoke with his wife and I tried to encourage him. And I said, listen, before you make any decisions, make sure that you leave us with a world record. So he says, how am I going to do that? I says, I'm going to ask you to pull a car for me. And he goes, there's no way I can pull a car, Kevin, right? Because I've got these plastic things at the end of my kneecaps and blah, blah, blah. And I says, have a go. Yeah. You would only fail if you don't try. So anyway, so I encouraged him. And he managed. We took about 20 different pairs of legs. And then we were trying which ones have made the best grip and everything else. But anyway, cut a long story short, we arranged it to be done outside of a mental health hospital to bring awareness.
3: Yeah.
2: And he actually did it. He's supposed to pull it 20 meters, but we didn't tell him it was 25. So, So, and he did it, and it was just amazing. The tears coming down his face.
3: Yeah.
2: And now he's an athlete coaching on the track.
3: Oh, fantastic.
2: We can't get him off the track.
3: Yeah,
2: because he thought that was it. You know, life has ended for him you know, but now he just loves this and everybody's asking him to do this. Now he's throwing shot put, he's throwing javelin, he's running on the track and he's coaching.
3: Blimey. Does he compete? Yeah. Like Paralympics and stuff?
2: Yeah.
3: Oh, fantastic.
2: Yeah.
3: Well, that must be great for you, really, and
2: it
3: to
2: is,
3: think.
2: Because sometimes all we need to do is just to give them the tools, and then show them how to do it and just lead them to it. And that's it.
1: That's fantastic.
2: And then you've done your job.
1: And then you did another very, very interesting day at Fairfax Academy in Sutton Coldfield.
2: Right.
1: And you collected that replica bike that Major Taylor would have used. It was used in the advert for the great American black cyclist.
2: Yeah.
1: Major Taylor. And we took that, didn't we, to show the children.
2: Yeah.
1: And that's where, what was it, Kev? It was about 50 novelty world records. I know I came and I helped a little bit, and I think I did the adjudication, didn't
2: I? You did,
1: And the first thing that, Billy, you've got to listen to this. The first thing that, the first world record was in the assembly hall, wasn't it?
2: Right.
1: With all the staff stood at the side of the building, like a normal school assembly, and it was a mass reading of a poem. And I've said to Kev that you're a poet for Dudley Council, for the mayor, poet laureate. Anyway, all the children read this poem and all the staff, but it was in sign language.
2: Yeah.
1: It was in sign language. Mm-hmm. I was at the front with you and I thought, this is incredible. And that was a world record.
2: Yeah.
1: It was a novelty, but it was a world record.
2: Yeah.
1: So how many records did you do that day, or how the children?
2: We had to break 53 world records. In one day in the school, we did 54.
3: Really?
2: Yeah, it was amazing.
1: And what sort of
3: things was it then that you
2: did? So it was obviously things like that, doing a poem. We had, I think it was about 260 children to do that poem, which is to do with sign language as well. It was just amazing, and that's how we kicked it off. Things like making paper aeroplanes.
1: Yes, but, I remember that one.
2: Yeah, but with kids with learning difficulties.
0: Oh yeah.
2: Yeah, so that hasn't been done before. Lots of different things. So we even got teachers to pull the cars as well. So
1: yeah, the head teacher Billy, he was
0: really.
1: One of the lady teachers.
2: Yes.
1: As well. And Kev, you introduced me to a very special track cyclist.
2: Yes.
1: Christian Larrigo.
2: Yeah.
1: He was 16.
2: Uh huh.
1: 6'2", about.
2: Yeah.
1: Mm-hmm. Big fuzzy hair.
2: Yeah.
1: And he said to me very casually, "Oh, I was on the Sir Chris Hoy Velodrome at the weekend." And this was on the Monday, wasn't it?
2: Yeah.
1: You remember?
2: Yeah.
1: And I said, "You were at the Sir Chris Hoy Velodrome?"
2: Yeah.
1: I said, "Yeah."
2: Mm-hmm.
1: I said, "Well, I'm blown away."
2: Uh-huh.
1: And now he's a world champion.
2: Yeah.
1: He's a junior, a member of the mm-hmm. junior world champion team.
2: Yeah.
1: Where they go around the track.
2: Yeah. I said to David, "David, I want you to introduce you to this guy. One day he's going to be a world champion."
0: Mm.
2: That was it. Yeah.
1: And now he is. And
2: now he is.
1: Yeah. And he's going to go to the world championships.
2: Yeah.
1: Mm-hmm. Hopefully he'll get selected.
2: Yeah.
1: So that's fantastic. Mm.
0: Right.
1: Fantastic.
0: Shall we play a record?
2: Okay. Yep.
0: And then I'm interested about how you got into athletics at school and your progress through there.
1: Somebody, which record would this be? I know.
0: Oh, this one. This is Dan Whitehouse, Cyclone.
1: Well, do you want to say why you want this, Kev? It's a special record, isn't it?
2: Yeah, it's a special record. Basically, it's a guy many, many, many years ago, long before we were born, is Major Taylor. He was one of the first world champions as a black cyclist as well. And he not only won the world championships, broke the world record, as well as dealing with racism and all that kind of stuff. So to carry all three to pass that line was just amazing. So this guy actually really inspires me.
1: It's fantastic.
2: Yeah.
1: And this was based on his first professional race, aged 18 years of age, at Madison Square Garden, Billy. That's the background to it. The 6-day race. Yeah.
2: Yeah.
0: So let's have a listen, shall we? Local lad Dan Whitehouse and Cyclone.
4: The starting gun kicks off the race. It won't stop, it has no break. Hold the mirror to the hate. Push the pedal, accept your fate. Nobody here looks like him.

they won't do. Hell bent on stopping you. No brakes, just bravery. This ain't the race.

0: We're back on yours truly with Charlie, doing a very special sort of, what would you call it, sport complex with David Viner and his guest. But we've done sort of all the challengey things, but it'd be interesting to find out, you know, how you became an athlete and what you did as an athlete.
1: So, Kev, you don't mind me saying you're 61 years of age, because that's relevant, because you do masters competition.
2: Yeah, right.
1: But what started you off? How did you get into athletics and become a discus thrower? Do you remember? It's a long time ago.
2: I do, a long time ago. I feel like it was yesterday, actually. I was actually 13 years old, and I did start off playing rugby, because I'm not very tall, but I'm more very stocky and big. And
0: he's built like a brick outhouse, actually.
1: That's one way of summing us up, Billy.
2: I don't know what the connection is. Where. So anyway, and then when the rugby season finished, I was kind of stuck, because then obviously track and field started and everybody wanted to be the fastest kid in the school, and I was just too big to run. So then the PE lesson started regarding throwing the javelin and discus and shot put. So I did quite well in the shot put, and then discus I threw so far over the school fence into someone's garden.
0: You see somebody hanging the washing out going, what's it? Just going past me.
2: A
1: bit different to a cricket ball, Kev.
2: So I got the hang of it, and this is, you know what, this guy's got some talent here. And then that was it. And they introduced me down to Birchfield Harriers, and then, the rest is history.
0: Blimey.
2: But I loved it in a way, because I felt like I was part of something, because dyslexia wasn't recognised back then, the late 70s and 80s. And I find it quite difficult to obviously read and write. But the only way I could fit in with my schoolmates was to do sports. So, and that drived me to the point that, you know, I achieve what I've achieved. I work in schools now, and I help kids to take off the DIS out of disability and call it ability. So it's all about changing the mindset.
1: That's incredible, isn't it?
0: So, unbelievable,
2: So that's how I kind of started as well. I did a couple of sessions as well with, who's a hypnotist now, being on TV.
0: Darren Brown? No.
2: I forgot his name. Anyway, he helped me to accept it instead of trying to hide it. And that's how I get through now, and encourage other kids to, you know, say that you have a gift. It allows you to look at things from a 3D perspective, as opposed to just looking at it straight, you know. So help them to achieve their exam results, but from a different angle.
0: So did obviously the sport, the athletics must have changed dramatically from when you were, you know, when you were young to you coming through and obviously representing your country and stuff.
2: Like in the rules and bits of
0: rules and obviously from, you know, amateur pro to pro to being sponsored and stuff like that. Massive change.
2: It has, because now we realise that 80% of your performance is mental, and 20% is only the physical side of it as well. But we use the same template of trying to achieve your goals. So, like, say, for the Olympic Games and the Commonwealth Games, which we've just had recently, it's every 4 years. And if you're studying for a degree, it's about 4 years. So it's the same type of template. Your nutrition has to be right. The people around you has to be right, you know. So somebody asked me, says, how do you get the same people to get around you? And it says, okay, if you're working in a fishmonger place, where they do fish and everything else, you don't need to be working in there. You just have to walk past, and then you come home, you'll be smelling a fish. You know what I'm saying? So it's your surroundings. Even though that you may not be doing that type of work, but because you're hanging around there, and if you work in a perfume shop, you're going to come home smelling the complete opposite. So, and I teach the kids to be careful who you hang around, because you can pick up different different negativities or even positive as well. So choose your role models very carefully. Mm. I said to my daughter, I said, show me your friends and I can show you your future.
1: Yeah, that's really important, isn't it?
2: It is. Very important.
1: The power of sport, isn't it?
2: It is.
1: Was a fantastic footballer. So he's got a footballer.
2: Oh, right. Okay.
1: He's got a sporting background. He's very modest. He won't say that. That's why I said it. Sorry,
0: you're right. I played pro for a bit.
2: Oh, fantastic.
0: Yeah, she's great.
2: So, but these other players will take you to another level because you're not playing in the park. You're playing in a proper stadium, and that brings the best out of you.
0: How quick was the incline to your Bursfield areas into club stuff, and then you get do you get spotted to England or I mean, in football you go for a trial or something, you know,
2: so basically they are loads of different competitions, which is like the Birmingham trials, and then you know you finish top three in that one, then you go for the West Midland trials, and then you finish again top three with that, then you represent West Midlands. If you do well with that, competing as the London crew and Northern crew and Scotland and everybody else, then you become representing England. And then the top one is when you represent Great Britain.
0: Can you remember your first times and what it felt like?
2: Yeah. It was during the English schools. Yeah. So I don't know if you've heard of the English schools.
0: Well, we used to have a guy called Keith White. A grammar school. And we all used to watch him at dinner time because he used to do the high jump at dinner time.
2: Okay.
0: And then in the assembly this one morning, Mr. Aykroyd, I think it was, Keith will be going to the All England Championships. And we thought, oh, I wonder what that is then. Well, he won and broke the whatever his age group record was for the high jump. And he came back. And to think that somebody in your school is the All England Champion, it was like...
1: It's important.
0: He could do anything he wanted, really. Right, to be like, that's Keith White.
2: Yeah.
0: So it must have been like, you know.
2: I was more or less in the same position as well. I won the English schools 1983. Still got the medal, a bit of dust on there, but
1: Kev, did you remember when you were selected for England the first time? How were you selected? How did you know you'd been selected for England?
2: We would get a letter saying...
1: A letter?
2: Yeah, so once you've won the English schools, then all the results would go to the England body, and then we'd just get a letter. And I was super proud, super happy. But it was difficult for me at the time because all I seen was the word England and this.
1: Oh, I see. Of course.
2: Yeah, because I'm dyslexic. So and I seen this cross.
0: What's this?
2: So this has come from England. So I thought, right then, let me show my mum.
1: So do you remember what your mum did? She read it to you and what?
2: Yeah.
1: If she did,
2: yeah.
1: What effect did it have on Mum?
2: Oh, she was just having kittens. Every parent would love their child to do something for representing the country, no matter what country.
1: There's no greater honour.
2: Yeah.
1: To represent your country.
2: Yeah. And she's thinking, oh my gosh, I gave birth to this.
1: and you've still got the letter, I bet.
2: I don't know, you know, because obviously over like 30 years you get so many letters, you know what I'm saying? You just get so used to it.
1: That was a special one.
2: Yeah, it was a special one.
1: But Kev, then you represented Jamaica.
2: I did, yeah.
1: How was that? How did that go?
2: Okay, what it is that as a black athlete, as a black person, my parents were very much on education. And obviously, I didn't do very well with that because of my dyslexia. I tried everything. But now we've got reading tools and talk text now and everything else. And Copilot, which cost me a fortune, but I can get through life. But anyway.

0: represent a different country. They said that, yeah, but you will have to have a 12-month suspension. So, because then we got to change everything over to Jamaica, and you need to do the Jamaican trials, and they have to accept you. So, I did all that stuff sorted out. My dad was on holiday in Jamaica, and he realized that in Kingston that there was the Jamaican trials. And I said to him that I'll be there, and he came over to the stadium. That was the very first time you see me compete.
1: Really?
0: Yeah. And I didn't just compete and did well. I broke the Jamaican national record.
2: That's fantastic. Long,
0: yeah.
2: And that's so meaningful.
0: Yeah.
2: Kev, isn't it? Gosh.
0: That was the only time you see me compete.
1: Blimey.
0: I know. So that was just...
2: Kev.
0: I'm speechless, but yeah.
2: That was job done.
0: Yeah,
2: it was. And how old were you then?
0: That was 1999. So I'm 61 now. So I can't calculate that. That's
2: Billy's very, very good.
1: 1999, where are we? So that's got to be 25 years, 26 years ago.
0: Uh-huh.
2: Yeah.
1: So 61, 51, 41, late 30s, something like that.
0: Yeah. Would it be? Yeah, something like that, yeah.
2: So that was incredible, wasn't it? Mm-hmm. Did Dad buy you a beer?
0: No, we went to the Hilton Hotel in Kingston.
2: Oh, lovely.
0: And the worst thing about it, they've seen it on television, and they did a nice spread for me and my family.
2: Oh, fantastic.
0: And they brought out this fish. It was huge. All right. And the worst thing about it, I'm allergic to fish.
2: Oh, my goodness. You can't make it up, can you?
0: I can't make it up. I just had some chicken wings instead, yeah.
2: Yeah, yeah. But then the games were in Manchester.
0: Yeah, yeah.
2: Because I went to Manchester to watch the cycling.
0: Yeah.
2: And it was fantastic.
0: Mm-hmm. Yeah,
2: and you
0: good.
2: Were there.
0: I was there.
2: In the athletic stadium.
0: Yeah, I was.
2: Do you remember that? Gosh, that was... Did Dad come over to watch that?
0: No, he wasn't very well, so...
2: What a shame.
0: Yeah.
2: But he'd seen you on TV.
0: Yeah, they did see me on TV.
2: Gosh.
0: The funny thing was, because I was wearing Jamaican tracksuit, the main stadium was right next to Asda, and then we had accreditation. We could literally pick out what we want, and then we scan it, and then it was free for the athletes. But even though we didn't need it, because we had 24-hour food anyway.
1: Yeah, yeah.
0: So then the public was coming up to me, Linford and Colin Jackson, the rest of the guys, and they were taking pictures. And then they came up to me, and they said, "How do you like it in our country?"
2: And you said, "I was born in your country, my country, our country.
0: So I said to them, "Yeah, it's very nice. It's a little bit cold." And then Linford was on the
1: killing
0: floor
1: himself.
0: Crying. And they said, "He's British."
2: The stadium was right by the velodrome. It's Manchester City football.
0: Yes, thing, I think the football club took it over, didn't they?
2: The football club took it over.
0: Yeah.
2: And that's fantastic. So what was the capacity?
0: What's that?
2: The spectators.
0: I don't know, you know.
2: I bet you know. Manchester City.
1: Man City?
2: Yeah, the stadium there in Manchester.
1: 60,000,
0: 70,000. Is it?
2: Yeah. Oh, okay. Although it was packed out.
0: It was
2: Those
0: packed
2: games
0: out,
2: were incredible.
0: It was
2: Manchester
0: very good.
2: Did a fantastic job, didn't they?
0: They did.
2: They really did.
0: Yeah. I think my first one was the best, which was in Victoria, Canada, and it was.
1: It's only the agent. Forget it.
0: That's not me, is it?
1: No, it's me. Okay, Carry on.
0: Okay. So the exciting thing about that was it was the lifting of the apartheid.
1: Yeah,
0: for South Africa.
2: Apartheid, yeah.
0: Sorry, I couldn't get the word out then. Yeah, and that was in 1994. So the Queen was there at the time. And then what happened, normally the host country will come on first during the open ceremony, and they were all ready.
2: And that was Canada.
0: Yes, yeah. And then if you notice that South Africa was last to walk on, because the Queen just changed it. And nobody argues with the Queen. So.
2: No.
0: That was it. And then she just changed it. And the BBC was flapping everywhere and everything.
2: Fantastic.
0: Yeah, so they extended the programme. And then South Africa came on. It was a standing ovation.
2: That's incredible.
0: Yeah.
2: It just reminds me, when I went to Sir Chris Hoy Velodrome on Saturday

0: and Friday. On the Saturday, I was walking back to catch the bus, and I bumped into a couple, a lady and gentleman from South Africa.
1: Okay.
0: And we got talking.
1: Uh-huh.
0: Because they had all the kit on. And I said, oh, are you going to the velodrome? He said, yeah, our daughter's riding from South Africa.
1: Okay.
0: And then the dad showed me a video. I said, well, do you have a velodrome in South Africa? He said, well, it's an outdoor track. And he showed me a video of this outdoor track. Goodness me, it must have been 50 years old. And the grandstand was all decayed. But the track itself was fine. And there, the video shows dad training on the motorbike with his daughter riding behind. So how incredible that is that they've come to the Commonwealth Games to represent South Africa. Obviously track cycling isn't really a big sport in South Africa. And the conditions that they're training in. And that applies to all sports, isn't it?
1: Yeah, it does.
0: I guess athletics and footballers and swimmers. You need the facilities, and not every country can have those facilities.
1: No, that's
0: incredible.
1: It is, especially when they don't have that those facilities as well. You know, you would have like half of the Kenyan teams, the middle distance runners, but they've got no spikes.
0: Really, no spikes.
1: Yeah, but this is how they were training back in the day. You know, but yet they wouldn't think twice of running 10 miles to school. So it's already in their DNA. And as soon as you give them a flat surface and a track and a timekeeper, you've got 25 world record holders
0: We had a good discussion, didn't we? Because you said that as far as track cycling is concerned, obviously you need a bicycle, you need a helmet, and you need shoes. And it's quite expensive. And it's a bit of a barrier to get young kids into track cycling. And you said that you discussed it with Linford Christie. And other great athletes. Why did you become an athlete? And maybe did you ever consider being like Major Taylor, a track rider? And the reply was basically the barrier of the equipment.
1: So the easiest thing for us to do was to put one foot in front of the other. But then to get all those equipment, you need sponsors, rich parents, and, you know, all that kind of stuff. So, but can you imagine if you was to have the top eight of the Commonwealth sprinters, you put them on the bike, how fast could they really go?
0: Exactly. That's what I said, because you athletes are so... A track rider like Sir Chris Hoy would do a lot of weight training, and they're very, very powerful people. The explosive Emma Finucane, who won 4 gold medals for Wales. They're very, very strong athletes on bicycles. And I said to you, wouldn't it be incredible to see some of the top
1: athletes competed with.
0: It
1: would be interesting to
2: I suppose the dynamic of it.
1: Yeah, because then if you put Chris on the track, he wouldn't make the British Championships.
2: No.
1: He wouldn't qualify.
2: It's funny, they did used to do that TV program when they got...
0: Record breakers, wasn't it?
2: Different sports, and it was really weird which ones were coming out on top. Because you think, well, really, why would they be better than so-and-so?
0: Yeah.
2: I suppose it was the overall...
0: Billy, wasn't it Kevin Keegan rode the bike and was good?
2: Yeah, I think it was
0: Kevin Keegan was very competitive.
2: Yeah, very, very good.
0: I'm not sure whether he fell off, though.
2: Probably. We better play another record.
1: Okay.
0: Which one's this, Kev?
2: We're running out of time. This is me from The Greatest Showman, which is really inspirational.

0: We're on Black Country Extra talking about chucking things across green fields and stuff like that. I mean, This Is Me is a really inspirational song. It's probably one of the most played songs on Black Country Extra, really.
1: Because
0: of the content on it, I suppose, really, isn't it?
1: It is, and I can relate to it because, you know, of me growing up as an athlete, but not having the qualifications to back it up as well. And just getting people just to accept me as me. Yeah. It was like, this is me. And I just love that track. And sometimes when I'm training or going into the stadium, you know, I play it to myself to remind me to say, yeah, I am better than what other people think that I am. So someone's opinion on you may become your reality if you listen to that negativity.
0: Yeah, yeah.
1: So
2: that's incredibly important because people don't talk about this side of life.
1: Yeah.
2: And it applies to everybody.
1: Yeah, it is.
2: So many people have those.
1: And the most important voice you should be listening to is what you say about you. Yeah. Because I think it was Bruce Lee said that that spelling is a spell.
2: You know? Okay.
1: Yeah. So be careful what you say, because then you put a spell against yourself.
0: Yeah, yeah.
1: So, or you could be encouraging yourself, and that's what you want to do, is encourage yourself all the time. Yeah.
0: And it's ambition is a really strange word, isn't it?
1: What's that?
0: Ambition.
1: Yes.
0: Because it depends. You know, my dad used to say, look, it doesn't matter what you do. If you finish your 12-hour shift or whatever you do in the end of the day, and you know you've put your shift in.
1: Yeah.
0: That's fair enough.
1: Yes.
0: You don't have to be a politician. You don't have to be a lawyer.
1: No.
0: You can be a road sweeper. Yeah. But if you're finished and you're satisfied with what you're doing.
2: Yeah, that's really important
0: that's
2: stuff.
0: That's really important, isn't it?
2: I think this day and age, there does seem to be a lot of stress in life.
1: Yeah.
2: Whether, you know, you listen to the radio and listen to police officers talking about the stress and strains of being a police officer. Mm-hmm. And then you've got the ambulance people. They must be under pressure. And then school children, and then when young people leave school trying to find a job.
1: Mm-hmm.
2: There's so much, you know, that everybody is challenged in your situation.
1: Mm-hmm.
2: So hopefully young people listening to you, Kev, they're going to take a big...
1: I'm hoping that I may be inspired by at least one person.
0: Yeah.
1: So,
2: absolutely.
1: Yeah.
2: If it was one person.
1: Yeah, it'd be worth it.
2: If it's a dozen people, even better.
1: Yeah.
2: If it's 100 people...
1: Yeah.
2: Yeah.
1: So it's like, you know, I'm only 5'8½". So I'm the shortest international discus throw in the world. Yeah. So to throw over 200 feet, which is over 60 meters.
0: Oh, it's just amazing.
1: Yeah. So in other words, I had to create my own technique. So, and it's the same with these kids today.
2: You adapted.
1: Yeah, if you can't find something, then create it.
0: I mean, there's always been this, I suppose there's always been this thing where, you know, the sprinters are the superstars and such. Was there any animosity really between the field athletes and the sprinters? Yeah. You're there like wanging it away and you go to the cameras, come on, I'm breaking a record here. Yeah. You ain't even filming me.
2: That's
0: just looking at Linton's thighs all the time.
2: Yeah, that's interesting, isn't it?
0: It's true, isn't it?
1: It's true,
0: It's only now when you get people like, I forgot his name, he's the pole vaulter who's a superstar.
1: Yeah, yeah.
0: You know, it seems to be changing now and they're focusing on the field a bit more.
1: He's actually is here in the UK.
0: Oh, is he?
1: Yeah, because he's competing this month in the...
2: European.
0: The Europeans.
1: So, you're absolutely right. Most of the field events do not get a look in. And they would, you know, like Steve Crane would probably say, right then, we're going to be starting the 10,000 metres. And they would run the whole of the 10,000
0: metres.
1: Then put half of it in slow motion.
0: Yeah, yeah.
1: So that time, you've missed the long jump, you've missed the discus. You've missed...
0: My late wife used to watch it and she used to say... Why are we watching them run around the track for half an hour?
2: Yeah.
0: And you have to say, it's a bit like chess, Bab, you know. And they go, well, let's go and watch that bloke jump the high jump or something.
2: Yeah. That's interesting. And I guess you get the same situation in athletics where really fantastic disabled people, para athletes, are part of the main, they're integrated into the main program, like they do track cycling.
1: Yep.
2: at the same meeting.
1: Mm-hmm.
2: So you could be watching Sir Chris Hoy 15 years ago,
1: mm-hmm.
2: and then the next race could be somebody in a pursuit
1: mm-hmm.
2: para athlete with a missing leg.
1: Right.
2: And it's all part of the same program. Yeah. But I guess there will be maybe the para athletes might say, well, why aren't we being filmed on telly like the...
1: Yeah, they are saying...
2: I guess it's the same in athletics. I don't know.
1: Yeah, they are saying the same thing as well. I'm really looking forward to the Invictus Games next year.
2: Absolutely. So,
1: that's going to be amazing.
2: Yeah, yeah. The NEC, isn't it, Kev? Yeah. It's the NEC.
1: So I'm going to try and get involved with that one. So, because these guys are so passionate about it, and the things that they do with double amputee or certain parts
2: absolutely.
1: Of their body missing,
2: yeah.
1: they're literally setting world records on a daily basis.
3: Yeah, yeah.
1: And they don't seem to get that recognition.
2: Yeah, yeah.
1: So that's part of the reasons why I contacted the BBC and I took the name Record Breakers.
3: Yeah, yeah.
1: So I've got that name now. And what I do, I encourage people not to break records, but to create their own records.
3: Mm.
1: Yeah. Mm. And instead of just saying, yeah, you've got to do a world record, why not do a personal record? Why not do a black country record, why not do a district record, a Commonwealth record, European record, and Guinness Book of Records are upset with me at the moment, but at least I've I struck a nerve, you know.
2: So, well, the thing is, Kev, you can't do anything in life which is really worthwhile without upsetting one or two people. Whatever it is.
1: Because I'm going out there and I'm listening to the public. And as opposed to just sticking with just one idea. But, you know, we had one girl in Sutton Coldfield. She read 110 books during the Easter period. And the books all piled up the same height as her.
3: Oh, well.
1: And she hasn't... that is classed as a world record. And we got the Lord Mayor to present it to her. She was crying.
2: Really
1: her
2: fantastic.
1: Mom was crying.
2: That's fantastic.
1: And these are the things that I really love doing because it's all about, you know, helping these people who may not be get recognised and giving them an opportunity.
2: Well, Kev, the Invictus Games are going to be so important.
1: Mm-hmm.
2: I went to help the heroes at Birmingham University when they had a competition.
1: Okay.
2: You know, what really amazed me, we've seen disabled people climbing on the climbing wall.
1: Yeah.
2: That was incredible, didn't they? That was possible.
1: Mm.
2: So the possibilities, they're just endless. Yeah. Whether it's on a bicycle, on an athletics track, climbing a wall, or wheelchair basketball.
1: Yeah. If you want to learn something from somebody, speak to somebody with a missing limb.
2: Mm. Oh, yeah.
1: They will find a way how to achieve it. Yeah, we would spend all day complaining about X, Y, Z, but then... You know, they really inspire me.
2: Well, I tell you what,
1: unbelievable.
2: In the velodrome, who got the biggest cheers? It wasn't just Emma Finucane.
1: Yeah. Okay.
2: But the guys on the back of a tandem.
1: Mm-hmm.
2: They were doing nearly 50 miles an hour, and the person on the back was sight impaired.
1: Okay. Mm.
2: Imagine that on a 45 degree banking like Sir Chris Hoy's velodrome.
1: Mm-hmm.
2: Wow, that's incredible.
1: Yeah.
2: And all disabled athletes.
1: Yeah.
2: Absolutely fantastic.
1: They are. I take my hat off to them every single time.
2: Yeah.
1: You know, they're just amazing. I've learned so much from them. I remember we had the World Championships for disabled athletes, and then there were limbs everywhere. Seriously. Yeah. People
2: what
1: were
2: did
1: just
2: they put the wrong one on.
1: Yeah, they didn't care. You know, you got you got one guy had a black leg on and the other one had a white.
2: Oh, my gosh.
1: Everybody was having fun. They are Gretchen. Amazing people.
2: Well, Kev, Gretchen, I'll tell you what.
1: Yeah.
2: I take my hat off to you.
1: Yeah. Yeah.
2: And what you do, what you've done for so many people.
1: Oh, thank you.
2: And it's great to introduce you to Billy and the people in the black country.
1: All right, thank you so much. I appreciate that.
3: We'll play this Record Boy Survivor, and then if there's any way that they can find out what you do, we'll do that next.
1: Yep.
3: So this is Survivor and Eye of the Tiger.

0: You're surely with Charlie, but it's with Billy, and we've been talking about, well, athletics and disabilities and dyslexia and stuff like that all day. So if people want to find out, there's obviously, you know, somewhere that they can contact you. They might say, can we do this? Can we do this?
1: Right. This
0: is the official like website. So it's official. recordbreakers.com. Is it official recordbreakers.com? No dots in between the official and record breakers.
1: Official recordbreakers.com.
0: And then if you've got an idea, you know, you'll be along, and then if you feel it's feasible, I suppose you've got to feel it's feasible and doable.
1: As long as you're not going to do anything crazy like
2: like pulling a 4x4 on a bicycle track.
0: You do that every day.
1: Yeah.
0: I'm just after here, I'm just going to pull a bus down the high street. You know?
2: Oh dear.
0: Well, it's been great, haven't you, Ian? Fantastic. And you have to come back with David and let us know how you're getting on and how everything's going on and all that.
1: Yeah, it's a pleasure.
0: Bring some of your medals in and talk about it.
1: Yeah.
0: That'd be great.
1: I will do, yeah. I've actually
0: and we'll get
1: got...
0: you to chuck a discus across the cut or something.
1: Yeah, I've actually got 311 gold medals.
0: Oh, bring them.
2: That's your record. It's got to be
1: great.
2: Yeah,
1: I'll bring a suitcase.
0: Brilliant.
2: Kev, thanks so very much.
1: You're
2: indeed.
1: Welcome.
0: Yeah, thanks so much for coming in. And we're going to go out with a bit of gospel. If you want to listen to gospel music, Tuesdays, 8 o'clock with Sister Linda on Black Country Extra. But this is one that she does play. It's Fred Hammond and No Weapon.

0: live from the Black Country, online, on your mobile.
1: From the Sky News Centre at midday. The UK says it'll stand by Kyiv despite a threat of retaliation from Moscow over Ukraine's use of long-range British-made drones. The Russian embassy's warned there'll be a price to pay for what it says is a deliberate escalation of the conflict. Defence and security analyst Professor Michael Clark says Russia wants to make an example of the UK.
2: The Russians are trying to frighten us by saying, well, this makes you complicit in all of the strikes on Moscow. It doesn't change things in principle, but it is the case that the Russians have us in the crosshairs more than any other European power.
1: Health officials are warning a recent spate of salmonella cases may be linked to imported eggs. One person's died and hundreds have been affected in the outbreak across the UK. England's Children's Commissioner's warning of closed doors and dead ends for many education providers when they send young people to the government's anti-terror programme. Referrals to Prevent have risen to over 4,700. Dame Rachel D'Souza says the current process risks missing opportunities.
3: One in seven of the children referred to Prevent, that's 70% of them, are referred for no specific ideology. Those young people, children, are often the cases that get closed and sent back because Prevent doesn't know what to do with them.
1: Nearly 100 migrants have been rescued after their inflatable dinghy broke down in the Channel. The small boat suffered engine failure shortly after leaving the French coast yesterday morning. The rate of UK unemployment is unchanged as businesses hold back on hiring. The Office for National Statistics says it remained at 4.9% in the 3 months to June, with around 6,000 fewer vacancies between May and July. And the owner of Poundland is plotting a sale of the discount retailer just over a year after buying it. The move by Gordon Brothers will raise further questions about the future of its roughly 600 stores and 12,000 staff. That's the latest. I'm Fay De Silver.

0: Here we are on Extra, and we're on Tranclements, and we've got some Tranclements today for you. I can tell you that about now. And this has come, I suppose the lead for this has come from our roving reporter, Norman Bartlam, who's been at the World Cup for us, sending reports back, and told me about a chap called Keith Blackburn, and said you need to get him on and talk about him. His story is really interesting. And we've been talking off air, and really, it's sort of a story about his dad as well. So welcome, Keith, to the studios.
1: Thank you.
0: And we'll get straight into it. So first of all, tell us about your dad, your connection with Norman, and then we'll get on to the artwork that I've had a look at, which is just phenomenal. So tell us about your dad and that connection with Norman.
1: Okay, yeah. Well, first of all, I should say my dad was a very proud Scouser. And the family from Liverpool, but he moved here to the West Midlands, to the West Bromwich area, to become the West Bromwich district man for what was the old Birmingham Evening Dispatch. He moved here in 1954, and we joined him in 1955. And West Bromwich and the Black Country was his area, and he became, obviously, because of the newspapers, became very, very well known in the area, and he was very, very happy here. He found the people to be very welcoming, even though he steadfastly retained his Scouse identity. Initially he was reporting news and sport, but eventually it became, because of his involvement with the Sandwell Mail, it became almost entirely devoted to sport, and he took a particular delight in dealing with local sport.
0: Mm-hmm. And then your background is an art background. Mm-hmm. So tell us about that journey. You got into the art world, and then we'll talk about your illustrations and the link with the baggies.
1: Okay. I started off, art was the only thing I was ever any good at school. And leaving school, I went to Bourneville Art College. I was there for 2 years. And from there on to Swansea Art College, and that was for another 3 years. And I taught art for, I think it was about 18 years, ended up as head of department in a couple of schools in North London. But prior to that, I did also teach at George Salter High School, Claypit Lane, West Bromwich.
0: West Bromwich.
1: I was there for a couple of years.
0: Yeah, yeah. Yeah.
1: And leaving teaching, I started a decorating business specialising in what's called faux paint finishes, trompe l'oeil, which is trick of the eye, murals, painted marble, and painted wood grain, and a variation on decoration.
0: So was the mural direction influenced by the stuff that you did at college? You know, from the, I suppose, Rivera, Diego Rivera, and all of the mural artists of that area.
1: Diego Rivera, yeah. The partner of Frida Kahlo.
0: Frida Kahlo, yeah, yeah.
1: Yeah, oh no, love all his stuff, and I love the social conscience side of Diego Rivera's work, yeah. But yeah, I loved all that. I had done a little bit of mural stuff. I'd done some at the old Throstles Club, and the Woodman Car Park Throstles Club.
0: Mm.
1: And sadly, don't have any photographs of that.
0: So we were going to say, yeah, we said off air, didn't we? If anybody occupied the Throstles Club, what would be the period?
1: I did that in, it was either 67 or 68, I think, possibly 67, I think it was when I did that.
0: And then how long until it closed or
1: that I don't know.
0: No,
1: I don't know. I don't know. But that was the original Throstles Club, I think.
0: Yeah, yeah. And what was the mural compromise of? Pictures of Albion players or?
1: Well, it was. There was one, I did it with a colleague, an old friend of mine from college. And one of them, the larger of the murals, a big panel, was of Jeff Astle scoring against Liverpool.
0: Oh, right.
1: And one of the reasons I haven't got any photos of this is because we couldn't, at the time, we couldn't get the money together to buy a decent camera.
0: Cameras, yeah.
1: So, but in order for accuracy, for this very large scale mural, we were allowed to go onto the pitch in the Hawthorns, and I scored about 200 goals in that. Because I had to get the ball into the same bit of the net whilst my pal Malcolm was drawing it as the ball was hitting the net. Yeah,
0: he could have done with you some of the penalties at the World Cup then, couldn't he?
1: so I think there was quite a few went astray, but I do have the distinction of being a considerable goal scorer on the Hawthorns. And it was quite ironical as well, because the... after we finished this, the next home game that the Albion had was against Liverpool, and in those days the supporters freely mixed before the game, and so apparently a lot of Liverpool supporters went into the Throstles Club, and they saw this. This mural of Tommy Robinson, that's a slip, isn't it? Tommy Lawrence being beaten by Astle and the ball going into the corner of the net, which that was my contribution to it, to that particular part of the mural. But I did the sort of the frieze above the bar. It was a great long thing. That's all I really remember.
0: Blimey. So we're going to say, if there's anybody out there that frequented the Throstles Club in those years after 67 and has got any images, if you get in touch with me, billy.spakeman@blackcountryradio.co.uk, I can get in touch with Keith and somehow we can get those pictures, because that's one thing that you regret, that you never had any images on them. There's got to be somebody that maybe indirectly has got a picture in the background of it, hasn't there? Not necessarily of the mural itself, but there's got to be somebody out there. It's bound to be somebody. I'm surprised Norman ain't got one. He's got a picture of everything.
1: I think he did put out an appeal on my behalf, but it was a great place to do the work in as well. There were so many characters there, including the steward and the barmaids. It was a great place. I really enjoyed working there. Yeah.
0: And then also there was the link with Stan Jones's cafe. It was another old Albion player who I'm pretty sure Norman's had in on his Throstle show.
1: I think he has.
0: He was so interesting. Yeah, I mean, contrast between the players now and, you know, Stan saying, well, I used to go on the bus or walk, or I had a second job for ages because the money weren't very good. It's just incredible, isn't it, how far it's come?
1: Yes. I mean, I can tell you a story which illustrates that. If you're interested in that. Bobby Robson, when he signed for the Albion, he was playing in Fulham, and he'd kept his family home in Fulham, or rather he kept his home in London. So after the games he would travel back to London, and my father used to give him a lift to New Street. So I used to sit in the car with Bobby Robson.
0: Really?
1: Yeah, it was great. Yeah.
0: Oh, blimey.
1: So you know, that again is a good indication of how the world has changed. Yeah. The whole world's changed.
0: And I suppose now, do you sort of reflect on that time thinking, blimey, at the time it was like, oh, there's a bloke in the back. Now it's like, I was actually in the same car as Bobby Robson. Do you reflect on some of those experiences you've had?
1: And I do, yeah.
0: They're more profound now than they were.
1: It wasn't just the players who he gave lifts to. Sitting in the back of his Ford Pop in those days, it was the old Ford Pop cars. Another guy who he knew very well and he was very friendly with was a referee called Ken Aston, who was a headmaster. So in those days, you know, there weren't professional referees. And Ken Aston also lived in London. I think he lived in Ilford, something like that. But Ken Aston was the referee at that very infamous World Cup game in 62, the Battle of Santiago, which was probably the most violent football, certainly the most violent international football match you could possibly imagine. I think it was remember rightly, it was Chile, Italy, I think, something like that. It was, and so yeah, got to meet all sorts of interesting people.
0: Blimey, we'll play. You've picked the music, which is great, and it's great actually because this month is the Brummagem and West Side Jazz Festival. So Jim Simpson, who was the original manager of Black Sabbath, who runs Henry's Blues Bar in Birmingham and organises the Jazz Festival, has got something like 290 events, most of them free, right across Brummagem and the Black Country. And we'll be at 1,000 Trades, actually, on the 24th, putting an event on under the Jazz Festival. So we're going to kick off with one of the classics, Duke Ellington, and this is Don't Mean a Thing.

0: There are an extra tranclements, and we're talking, well, football in a way, the art side of it. Tell us about it really interests me, the process of doing a mural. So what would be the actual process and the deciding on content? How would that work?
1: Right. Some of them have been so different. Content's important. Nowadays as well, we've got access to so much in the way of visual records. We've got photographs that we didn't have in those days. So right up to date now, I have the facility, as most other people do, of actually putting stuff together on a computer screen first before we then go on to doing a bit. But in those days, it was much more hard work. There was much more reference needed. And I think probably I would have been looking back at some of the very famous mural artists. But in those days, murals really wasn't the main part of my work. It was illustration.
0: Mm.
1: For the football programs and for the
0: you said off air that you got involved with the Albion and doing a lot of their program illustration. So yeah. And some of those are now framed as that you've brought in, which are lovely. So what was that process and how did you get into that, really?
1: I think probably after the I suppose the relative success of doing the stuff in the supporters club, in the Throstles club, I was asked then to do a series of player portraits for a feature that I think was known as the Albion sketchbook in the programmes in the Albion News, and it had to be compatible and sort of fit in with what had been a fairly radical change of design of the programme from. And the Albion were in fact at the forefront, I think, of really changing the way football programmes looked, and those early editions of the Albion News were quite significant. And in those days as well, my father used to do the section about the away teams.
0: Mm.
1: So I was asked to do those, and then the work for the newspapers carried on, for various ones for the Argus and for the Mail.
0: Did you work in a single medium, or did you depend on what you were, who you were doing and what the commission was in a way?
1: They tended to be almost all ink drawings, with the occasional bit of watercolour, but it was by and large it was black and white stuff.
0: Mm-hmm. And in terms of the ones that you've bought in, were they stuff that you've picked out for a particular reason? Or we've got Assel in there, we've got Ata Hartford in there. So were they just random selections, or?
1: Well, it was something I've been thinking about doing for quite a long time. And being back now in the West Midlands, not quite in the Black Country, because we now live in Shrewsbury, but been down in London for about 50 odd years, I thought, yeah, I'm coming back to the roots in a way. Mm. And I had an exhibition in Shrewsbury which was covering bits and pieces of my work, covering now, I hate to think of about 60 years now.
0: Mm.
1: And the football programmes one, yeah, I thought it'd be a good idea to make a selection of them, put them together as a sort of a montage print, and together with some of the players' autographs as well, do that and do it as a limited edition and see where we go from there. So I've done the one for the from the programmes from 72. And I've also done from the a special edition of the Argos. I did a drawing of the FA Cup semi-final when the Albion played Ipswich. I was there at that game, Highbury, 1978. Unfortunately, to see them lose. The picture of the two great centre forwards of the time, Regis and Mariner.
0: Mm. So did you have sit-ins, or is it all done by photographs? Or did you have almost like conversations to get to know the person?
1: Fortunately, with the Albion players, because I'd got to meet most of them, I think, in that series that I've put out now, I knew their faces pretty well, but still had to work from photographs as well. Mm. And they always provided me with very good quality press standard photos for that.
0: Has it changed your you were saying on about technology, has it changed the methodology that you use now in terms of from where you start to when you end in a drastic way or not?
1: In terms of the illustration?
0: Yeah, yeah.
1: Well, now I will admit that I use a lot of computerised software and take advantage of that. It's something we obviously didn't have years ago, but having to do things in the way that we did and the way that I was taught at art college has proved to be invaluable, because in my painting now, I will still go back to using ways of working and techniques that were what you would regard, I suppose, as the standard ways of painting. But also, having worked in the field of doing the decorative paint finishes, that takes me back to the way that they were working in the 1850s.
0: Mm.
1: So what I enjoy doing, I think, is using many of the older techniques, but taking advantage of new materials, particularly. I work an awful lot in acrylics.
0: Which would have been what, oils, or, well, outside it wouldn't have been oils if it was a mural. You'd have had to go through a totally different process, wouldn't you, really?
1: You would. I mean, fortunately, in my working lifetime, acrylics and those type of paints, although they've been refined enormously and developed, they were available then.
0: Do you do any artwork as a sideline to, you know, purely as a relaxing type of thing, rather than doing stuff to order or to do stuff on a project basis?
1: I try to mix that up.
0: Oh, do you?
1: Yeah, it's nice if people come to you and they say they want a commission, but no, I'll just keep drawing and drawing and drawing.
0: Mm-hmm. And presumably you've been a Baggy supporter most of your life. So did that come from your dad, or was it? Because Norman brings people in and they were like, well, I was a Wolves supporter and then I couldn't go one day and my neighbour took me to the Baggies and now I've been a Baggy supporter. It happens in weird ways, doesn't it?
1: I think because of the nature of my dad's work, football was the thing. Then it was cricket. Virtually no other sports involved at all. And because of Dad's association with the Albion, it was that close, you know. I think that was very natural, it was going to work out. I think he really would have wanted me to become a Liverpool supporter, because that's
0: really
1: where he was brought up, on the terraces of Anfield. Yeah.
0: Yeah.
1: No, I think he was happy enough with being the Albion.
0: Yeah.
1: And
0: you said earlier on you were involved in the, because Norman's just brought out, well, volume one, he says, of the Sports Argus.
1: Yeah, yeah.
0: So what was your involvement in that?
1: Well, he features my father a lot in it, and he came down to our house in London, and spent a day chatting to him, and he was taking photographs and everything. And yeah, he's used one or two of the things I told him about, and I think his book is an amazing effort.
0: I mean, to collate all that much information,
1: yeah.
0: And he says it's volume one, so he must have a backlog.
1: He's already got more stuff lined up. It was such a significant part of people's lives, isn't it? The Saturday afternoon ritual during the football season.
0: Well, yeah, you could sort of set your clock to the kick-off time and what time you've got to wait for the Argus to arrive at the paper shop afterwards.
1: Yeah, yeah.
0: And again, you think back, and in an age of very little technology, it's amazing how it's all come together in a way, isn't it?
1: Yes, yeah, it is. You know, but I suppose it's almost inevitable that newspapers like the Argos, you know, they came to an end, you know, because of the way technology's taken over, you know, and it was for most of us that was our big information, our football information of the day. I saw it from the press box, you know, the way that these people worked, and the copy takers were amazing. And I used to do copy running, not for the Mail or the Argus, but for a news agency.

0: virtually every ground in the country, up and down, you know, always travelling.
1: Yeah. Amazing. Shall we play another track? This is Cambaceyes, and this is a track that's in Jim Simpson's library. It's by Lambert, Hendrix and Ross, and it's Going to Chicago Blues.

0: Probably one of the greatest jazz vocalist, Ella Fitzgerald, every time we say goodbye. We've got all jazz records in, so, I mean, it's going off kilter a bit, but where's the jazz come from? Where's the journey into jazz and why you like jazz?
1: I don't know how it started, but I got quite involved with the local, what was going on in the world of jazz in Birmingham. More to the traditional jazz side of things, and I was very friendly with as a teenager growing up with somebody who is now very very important to the what goes on in jazz in Shrewsbury in Shropshire, a fellow called Stuart Spires, who was a much better clarinet and saxophone player than I ever was. And yeah, he and I used to do a bit of playing together, and we used to go to the Midlands Arts Centre at Cannon Hill Park. And yeah, the jazz, there was a lot of jazz going on in Birmingham.
0: Yeah, because there was the big one up in Bearwood, wasn't that? Andy Hamilton's, was it?
1: Andy Hamilton.
0: Yeah, I mean, that was there for years and years. Yeah. I don't know what it is now. It did, after he died, it stayed as a jazz club, but it's changed to something else now.
1: No, it's so long ago.
0: Yeah.
1: So I effectively left Birmingham in the early 70s, you know, so I'm all right up until that point. Yeah, there was the Midlands Arts Centre, but people like Ellington, Basie, wow. I first saw Duke Ellington in 1964 at the Odeon.
0: Wow, New Street.
1: Yeah. That was a wonderful venue for visiting American bands.
0: Yeah.
1: Saw other bands there. That was the, what was the, became known as the Artie Shaw Orchestra, although Artie Shaw was no longer playing with them. But also Birmingham Town Hall, Count Basie.
0: Yeah.
1: Saw them a couple of times there, and some of the other great Americans like Coleman Hawkins and people like that. Yeah. Birmingham Town Hall. Yeah, it was a great.
0: I mean, the music scene then was incredible, wasn't it? Really. I mean, I remember it's a different type of thing, but I remember seeing the Floyd doing Dark Side of the Moon at the Odeon in Brummagem.
1: Yeah.
0: And it was the first time they had quadraphonic sound, and you just sat there and thought, what's going on here?
1: Yeah.
0: But, you know, and it's still a cinema. You know, luckily, it's still a cinema, it's still being used.
1: But for so many people, you know, so many different memories for that. It was good. And it was, when I come back to Birmingham now, and it's virtually unrecognisable, but it still gives me, I can still look at the Odeon and think, yeah, that was, you know, part of your
0: memories,
1: very, very important,
0: Yeah.
1: And there were old jazz clubs like the Salutation, which was just down from Snow Hill and places like that. They were great.
0: Yeah, and you'd always get, I mean, I can remember always Sunday nights at the Strathallan on Agley Road was jazz night, wasn't it?
1: They had some big names there as well. Yeah, that was good, yeah.
0: Fantastic. Yeah. Your exhibition in Shrewsbury, so what was that, you know, what was that? How did you put it together and is it gonna go anywhere else?
1: Well, it's finished now,
0: and
1: I'll probably be looking to do another one, but we've been in Shrewsbury for a couple of years now, and it was my first attempt to put on a show like that. So it was a little bit of a retrospective, and in fact, the oldest pieces that I put on were these with the prints for the Albion programme. And also I was able to show some of studies for the locality, Shrewsbury itself, and the wonderful landscape possibilities that you've got around Shrewsbury and then the Shropshire Hills, and I was able to put a mix of stuff together like that.
0: So from a technical point of view, you've got the footballers, or you've got portraits, and then you've got landscapes. Do you have to put yourself in a different mindset when you're doing one against the other in terms of preparing and actually, you know, putting whatever it is to paper that you're doing it?
1: I think if you've got a time scale, that's that becomes the main part of the mindset, probably. You know, you really have to discipline yourself to be doing it. Now I'm at an age where I can be a bit more relaxed about things. The mindset in that sense is quite different. Again, it was very different when we were doing the decorating side of things. Again, that had to be very, very different to all the others. So I think there's an element of flexibility, as we say, in involved in this. I'm fortunate that I've got my own studio at home, so that's quite nice. So I'm fairly relaxed about that now.
0: So would you, I mean, I asked a couple of people, Martin Harris, who's at the Art Yard in Cradley, who's a member of the RBSA, fantastic portrait artist. And I said to him, why haven't you ever gone on Portrait Artist of the Year, Landscape Artist of the Year? He said, the people who go on there have to totally reform the way that they practice because they've got 4 hours. He says, I couldn't paint this in 4 hours. This takes me months and months and months, and I wouldn't compromise the way that I painted.
1: No, exactly.
0: Just to get on the telly.
1: I couldn't do that.
0: No.
1: I'd just seize up, I think.
0: Yeah.
1: I've just thought of another bit of my Birmingham art history, by the way.
0: Yeah.
1: I had a studio which directly overlooked the canal on Gas Street, and which leads me to another bit of Birmingham jazz history. Because as I looked down on that on the canal there, this was on the junction of Gas Street and Broad Street, was the opposite Lock Club.
0: Oh, the opposite Lock! Yeah, blimey, I've been in there a few times.
1: Yeah, that was right down there, and saw some great names there. The Maynard Ferguson Orchestra. Which was wonderful.
0: And then there was that other one. We used to go on a Saturday night. I think the building's still there. The Fiddle and Bone. Was it down Sheepcote Street? And it was there for ages, and still until they built the apartments all the way around the canals, and then they closed it down because the people in the apartments complained about the noise coming from the Fiddle and Bone. I mean, they were just like iconic venues that people say, have you been to so-and-so? Yeah. Of course, Ronnie Scott's was on Broad Street for a bit.
1: For a while, wasn't it?
0: Yeah.
1: But there was another music venue now, I can remember. It wasn't a jazz one. It was dance. It was a disco, whatever. When I was at the... we used to go there when I was at Bourneville Art College. It was on Hill Street. It was called the Shoop Shoop.
0: The Shoop Shoop?
1: Yeah.
0: I remember the Lafayette.
1: Was it the Eagle on Hill Street?
0: I don't know. We didn't use it, because we're from this area, we didn't used to go very, very often, but you'd get to, obviously, the Rum Runner and places like that, bands are on. Then down to the Cedar Club, which I think was more Snow Hill way. If you wanted to not, you'd just go down Lafayette, which I think was in Hurst Street. But, you wouldn't know very well, because you'd have sort of your own social clubs, I suppose, over in the Black Country. So, I mean, it was very, very different. So I suppose, I mean, the culture in the places you've lived has been, totally different, really. London to here to Shrewsbury. Has that influenced your artwork at all?
1: I would hope so, but I don't know whether it... That's very difficult to say, I think, because I think you have to try and absorb so many different things that affect the work. If you're trying to reflect the way you look at life in your work, I've only ever lived in cities, and what I really like about the most of the city areas or the town areas that I've lived in is being able to experience such a diversity of cultures, different people, I suppose that sort of thing is very important to me.
0: Have you had any favourite projects or commissions that you've really enjoyed above others? And you've got the And you got that really interesting story about Dion Dublin recently, and the link to Cyril Regis, which was really interesting, wasn't it?
1: That was very very touching as well. Got to meet Dion Dublin In fact, it was just before Coventry's last game of the season, playing Wrexham. It was when they were presented with their trophy and all the rest of it. And only it happened to get to meet him because my wife has an account with the Coventry Building Society.
0: Oh, right.
1: What a draw. And we knew he was going to be there as to greet the draw winners who were in the VIP lounge and all the rest of it. But my son, who lives in Glasgow, had heard Dion Dublin speaking on the radio just a couple of days before about how important, particularly Cyril Regis, had been to him. Kids from his background wanting to get somewhere in the world of football. And I thought maybe he'd like one of these prints, so I was able to give him a print. And he was genuinely really pleased to receive it. And yeah, it was a great little session with him. He spoke very eloquently when he greeted all the prize winners. And what a nice bloke.
0: Mm-hmm.
1: Yeah.
0: Mm-hmm. Did you ever do the 3 degrees together?
1: No, that was just a little bit after my time. There's a whole other story here, which I don't want to really want
0: to go into,
1: because I actually stopped going to the Albion in about 1980.
0: Yeah, yeah.
1: I know everything up to that point, and after that, because that's just about that sort of
0: time, really. Yeah. Which had been an amazing, you know, I mean, the one of Cyril Regis is fabulous, so it would have been great to capture the other two, I suppose, wouldn't it?
1: I didn't get to meet Laurie Cunningham, although one of the schools I taught in London, he was a pupil there before my time, I have to say.
0: Yeah, yeah.
1: Would have loved to have met them,
0: And fabulous. We better play another record, running out of time. Oh, we're going to the blues now, and this is the wonderful Bessie Smith. Talking about the blues, if you want to listen to the blues show over on Black Country Radio, sister station, it's 11 p.m. on Thursday evening through till 1 o'clock with yours truly and anybody else that turns up on the time to have a chat. But this is Bessie Smith, and it's Muddy Water, brackets, a Mississippi Moan.

0: And we're on Trankelman's Fascinating Hour, talking football and art and jazz. Keith, we've got about a minute, so if you've do you want me to read it out? So if you want to find out more about Keith's work, it's Keith A. Blackburn, Paintings and Drawings, Fine Art Pieces, www.keith-blackburn.co.uk. And the exhibition in Shrewsbury is finished, but hopefully, maybe we could get down the hub in Maryhill. You never know. It would be great, or even get some of the stuff, because Norman stuff's down there.
1: There is something else I could mention about these prints, if you're interested.
0: We've got about 30 seconds.
1: I'm donating. For each sale of these prints, there's a donation to the Albion Foundation.
0: Oh, fantastic. Which is a great, great foundation, which I think Norman's had somebody coming in to talk about that. Right, we're going out. He passed away recently, one of the towering strengths of the jazz world. This is Sonny Rollins, and it's St. Thomas.

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1: From the Sky News Centre at 1. A British couple on honeymoon have been killed in a helicopter crash in Greece. Alex Cromie and Marie Ebert died when the private aircraft came down on a hillside on the island of Siphonos shortly after takeoff. The pilot was also killed last night. The Prime Minister insists the UK continues to support Ukraine 100% after Moscow threatened consequences for Kyiv's reported use of British drones to strike Russian targets. The Kremlin's accused the UK of deliberately escalating the conflict, warning the deeper its involvement, the higher the price it will pay. Andy Burnham sending this message to Vladimir Putin.
2: We are providing support so that Ukraine can defend itself, and that's been the British position all the way through this conflict. We are not fair weather friends. We will be there in Ukraine's hour of need.
1: One person's died and hundreds have been left ill with food poisoning in a salmonella outbreak. UK health officials warn the spate could be linked to imported eggs. More than £160 million worth of cocaine and cannabis has been seized at the same British port within a month. Border Force officers found two separate shipments at Southampton on the same day at the end of June before further discoveries in July. Just over 4 in 10 people know how to stop someone from choking to death. St John Ambulance says too many are dying because of bystanders not having the confidence to intervene. Around 300 people die in England every year. Callum helped a woman in a steak restaurant.
3: Basically, you start with back blows, which is kind of basically hitting the person directly between their shoulder blades. After that kind of first round, I kind of asked the lady if she was still choking and she cowering away, I think, from the not being able to breathe for a minute or so.
1: And households in Kent are being asked to use water for essential purposes only. South East Water says it's because of critically low levels in drinking storage tanks. That's the latest. I'm Fay De Silver.

0: You're an extra, you're on Shenstone Roses, and it's really weird because our guest, this is how spooky it is, has got a link with Shenstone Roses through Margaret, who's the conductor. Well, she runs that and Lutley Choir and all that. So welcome, Julia.
1: Hello.
0: And Julia, if you could come a bit closer to the mic. So you are from the Wollaston Park Garden. Well, tell us about you and how you got involved, and then we'll talk about the park.
1: Yeah, so I'm the chair of Friends of Wollaston Park. And the reason I got involved with this is, a couple of reasons. I used to work as a health visitor in the health centre at Briley Hill, and I got really keen and interested in the needs of people with mental health problems, but specifically children under the age of five with extra sensory needs. And I started to become involved in 2018 and applied for some funding, and we managed to turn a derelict space in the park into a sensory garden.
0: Oh, wow.
1: And it's really my pride and joy, and that's what I've been involved in for a long time. But we've got a new project going on, so I wanted to come and tell folks about that as well.
0: Mm. So was that when the garden actually started? The park's been there for a while, I presume, and then?
1: Well, the Friends of Wollaston Park is probably one of the most long-standing friends group, and I have to say that the friends groups across the borough do an excellent job. We've got some fabulous green spaces, and I want to shout out to all of the friends groups. Mm. But we are all slightly different, and we do all do slightly different things. So our group, because we've got the skill set that we have, so we've got some engineers, I'm from a nursing and horticultural background, we've kind of focused on gardening. And the group started in 2004. So a long time ago now.
0: Mm.
1: What is that, about 25 years? Poor blimey.
0: You lose
1: like
0: track, don't you? Somebody played a record on the radio the other day, and it said, oh, it was from 1996. And then they said, blimey, that's 30-something years ago. You can't believe it, can you? But it is. Time just goes.
1: Well, 2004, and I wasn't involved then at all, but a few friends groups were set up. And this is how volunteering evolves, really. When you've got a good volunteering group, people, it evolves, and different people come on board and some people leave. And that's what volunteering's like, really.
0: Mm.
1: And but the group set up because the park is what they call a heritage park. So Wollaston Park itself has got history going back to the 12th century, would you believe?
0: Where?
1: And it's got a big manor house on it called Wollaston Hall. And the history from that, well, there's loads of history there, but the biggest part of the history is around the Civil War and Prince Rupert. So a lot of people come that are really interested in the history, and a lot of people come because they're interested in protecting the park.
0: Mm.
1: And some people join now because they like gardening and want to be involved in the projects that we do.
0: Did you find this out about the history of it before you started, or is it something that you've picked up over the time?
1: Oh, God, no. The history on the park is absolutely fascinating, you know. We have kids' groups come, and we tell them the story of Prince Rupert, and you want to see the kids. They just absorb it like sponges.
0: Mm.
1: I'm happy to tell you a little bit about it.
0: Yeah, without a doubt. Yeah. It's fascinating.
1: So, Wollaston Hall was the headquarters or barracks for a gentleman called Prince Rupert. And Prince Rupert, during the Civil War, he was no ordinary bloke. We're talking, this guy was the head of the cavalry. So he was the nephew to King Charles I, and that's why he was put in that position.
0: Mm.
1: And this is the bit the kids like. Now, Prince, I'll tell you now.
0: Yeah, yeah.
1: Prince Rupert was a looker.
0: Really?
1: Yeah, he was a looker. So he had like long, flowing, dark black hair.
0: Yeah.
1: And he used to be on it. He'd be plopping around on his horse.
0: Yeah.
1: And he had a dog called Boy. And he had a barracks in Wollaston Hall. So all of his horsemen were based there. Because where we live in the Midlands here, this was like the melting pot for the Civil War.
0: Mm-hmm.
1: And the rumour is that he starts a rumpus, a battle with a gentleman called Rufus Fox. I think that's right. Some historians will probably tell me I got that
0: yeah,
1: wrong.
0: Yeah.
1: Anyway, starts this battle in Stourbridge, reportedly, and he's losing. And so he says to his men, come on, get back. We've got to retreat. So he retreats back to Woolerscote Hall, which is standing in the park. And his mate there, Thomas Millwall, who owns the property, says, come in, I'll hide you down the well.
0: And, as you do.
1: Well, there's lots of rumours about Prince Rupert hiding in wells. I don't know why. Because a gentleman of his calibre, I can't really see it myself.
0: Climbing down
1: the
0: well.
1: No, I don't think he was really climbing down the well. Anyway, this is the story, and it's much disputed, and there's a big statue when you come into Woolerscote Hall. Stands on the front of the park, and it's a carving that was done, and it's just made of a single piece of cherry wood, a single piece, and it's Rupert hiding down the well. But as I say, whether it's a story or whether it's a true, well, it's up for to dispute, but the kids love it anyway when they come, and I tell them about Prince Rupert and his dog, and they love all that. And the fact this guy is... Prince Rupert's actually buried in Westminster Abbey, would you believe?
0: Really?
1: I mean...
0: So it was a big noise then?
1: If you imagine the Taylor Swift of the Civil War...
0: He was the one.
1: He's the one. And
0: Guess
1: what? He was hanging out down in Stourbridge at Woolerscote Hall, would you believe?
0: And I suppose that's a bit about what the Black Country... We don't shout loud enough about... Everything that happens here, do we?
1: Oh, God, no. I think people don't understand that we live in old... Where we live, this is old land. I mean, people have lived round here for decades and decades and decades, hundreds of years, and like our park sitting in a big melting pot of history, which is one of the reasons we ended up at the NEC recently with the garden, because we
0: uncovered... Yeah, I saw that in the email.
1: Yeah, we uncovered another piece of history. Well, I can tell you about that one if you like as well.
0: Shall we play a record?
1: All the records
0: are going to have a garden theme. And this is a wonderful record. It's not really, they don't play this enough on radio. This is Ricky Nelson and Garden Party.
2: I went to a garden party to reminisce with my old friends. Chance to share old memories and play our songs again.

0: Rick Nelson, Garden Party, and I think he was a bit of like of a heartthrob, and then he went into films and stuff like that, I think. Anyway, we're talking about Woolliscote Park and gardens, and you said you've had, I mean, I did read in the email, you've had part of the garden or all the garden at the NEC, ain't you?
1: Yeah, what happened is, this is what I was saying about the park really being a melting pot of history, and there's quite a lot of books written about the local history with photographs in, and we were flicking through them, and as you do, there's photographs in there. It says Bobby used to run the butcher's shop in Lye, and this other photograph of this, you know, lady used to be the carnival queen. And then we come across this picture, and it said Dorothy Howell, composer. And we'd all looked at this book God knows how many times, and we were thinking, Dorothy Howell, composer, that sounds a bit interesting. So we started doing a bit more research, and it turned out that this lady, Dorothy Howell, she was born in Birmingham, so she was born in Handsworth, but then the whole family had moved to Woolliscote, a place called Woolliscote House, which unfortunately was demolished in the 70s, and it turned out she's a musical genius. So was like, well, we got to tell folks about this. It's incredible. This lady, she started composing music when she was just 13 years old. And the whole family were musical. So her mum was, I can't remember her name, but there's still an award in Birmingham that's given out by her mum. And her dad was Charles Howell. And he was a director at Hingley's, and you know Noah Ingles.
0: Oh, the chain makers, yeah.
1: Yeah, so the chain makers. And he starts there, would you believe, in 1912. So that's when the anchor is on the Titanic and it sinks. Mm-hmm. So he's working there when the Titanic sinks. Unbelievable. And Dorothy is composing music. And they start inviting, you know, musical folks to come and listen to Dorothy, because they all play music. But Dorothy is standing out as being, you know, this genius who can write music. And a couple of pieces of music, but one in particular, La Mia, is picked up by Sir Henry Wood, as he would be in his later times. And he asks Dorothy if he can play this music at the London Proms.
0: Blimey.
1: So, incredibly, the music is taken to London. The La Mia piece is played last, and the London set are all there listening to it. And at the end, Dorothy was there and the family, and there was stone silence. So the whole audience goes silent, and apparently that would mean one or two things: either they loved it or they hated it.
0: Yeah.
1: Fortunately for Dorothy,
0: they loved it.
1: They did actually love it. Yeah.
0: Yeah.
1: So anyway, they go back home, and the paparazzi descended on Woolliscote House. Yeah. So this is what I mean about the Taylor Swift, really.
0: Yeah, yeah.
1: Everybody wanted the scoop. So everyone, you know, all of London is talking about this young composer, because Dorothy now is 19 years old.
0: Mm-hmm.
1: So 19, and she's just had a big hit, played at the London Proms, and everybody wants to know everything about her. So these photographs that we're finding in the history book, they're only there because the press were there taking these photos. So there's quite a few photos that we've unearthed now of Dorothy, which is incredible. And because, like I've said, our group has got this skill set around gardening, we thought, what a better way than to create a garden take it to the NEC. So we entered it into the gardening competition there, the Beautiful Borders, which is at Gardeners World Live.
0: Blimey.
1: I know.
0: So how did you come up with the design and what flowers to use and all that?
1: Oh, yeah.
0: Was it like relative to the music, or how did you do it?
1: Oh, God, I'm so glad you've asked me that question, because I didn't want to forget that, really. So a really big part of the whole design was thinking about the landscape of the park, which, if you've ever been there, it's quite hilly.
0: Mm.
1: So it was a hilly landscape, and we wanted to have plants that inspired the music, really. So we wanted to use native plants from the UK and create a landscape of a garden that you might think that Dorothy's looked out of a window, looked out at Woolliscote Park and been inspired to write the music while she was there. And so all of that was important. So the garden itself, which is coming back to the park when we can get it back together as soon as possible, hopefully. It also has got some running water and things that are really good for wildlife, particularly bird life, because one of the old photos that was taken was around a big dovecot. So, and that was really important to us. So, yeah. So it's lots of native, UK native plants. I think we got about 85% of the plants that went in at the NEC were all UK native. So, yeah.
0: And did you have to grow them from... Was it a long project? Did you have to grow them from seed, or did you just go and buy them from like B&M? There are other retailers.
1: There was a bit of mad purchasing to try and get us over the line.
0: Yeah.
1: But if you're into horticulture, you'll know that when you go to the garden centre, you can't just buy UK natives. So we bought a lot of plugs, and then we've brought those plugs on so they were at show standard.
0: Mm.
1: And when I'm talking show standard, I mean the morning of the judging, we were literally there washing all the leaves of the plants. And I mean, they are really particular in how they judge, and it's a tough thing to do. The design and everything I put together with my colleague, who's a lady called Denise Mallon, and thank you very much for Denise for all your support with it, because the two of us really got the design over the line, and then the rest of the team have just been sterling, growing all the plants. Like I say, all these plugs that have had to be watered, and then you plant up your little plug, and if you've ever... I mean, you're talking about a 9-centimetre plant, so really, really small. And then you grow that into... You have to keep potting them on and giving them fresh compost to get them to grow. And the guys have done an excellent job.
0: Where did your love of gardening come from then?
1: So my love of gardening... Do you know what? This is what my parents don't understand. They rack their brains. They're like... Why are you so into gardening?
0: Mm.
1: And I don't know what it was, but I know that when I got my first house, and that was a house in Wollaston, as soon as I got it, I was in the garden. And I just love being outside. Some folks are just outside type of people. And I just love to see things growing and putting your hands in the soil. I mean, they know now it's really good for your mental health. So I'd recommend it to anyone. Get out there and get growing, because... The sounds of nature, the smells, I mean, it's such good therapy. So mindful, isn't it, to be outside like that.
0: So did you have to sort of, I suppose, self-teach yourself? You know? Do you use all the fancy names for all your plants? Or is a poppy a poppy, or is it Latino?
1: No, it's a papavia.
0: Oh, yeah.
1: Sorry.
0: Yeah.
1: So,
0: yeah, because we've got a guy who does a fishing programme scene. He calls a trout a rollerbilly. And I go, can you just call it a trout?
1: What happened was, I felt like, you know, when you get that imposter syndrome. So we start building the sensory garden, going back to 2018 now. And we had to order some plants for the garden. And I started realising that they all talk in Latin in horticulture. And folks were... coming along to the garden, and they wanted support in, they wanted to know a bit about the plants and how to make them grow, and I realised that I needed to go back and do some extra qualifications. So I've done 3 years RHS study at Winterbourne House in Birmingham, which is another fabulous place. So I'll give a shout out to Winterbourne there. It's lovely. So I've done my RHS Level 2 and Level 3 qualifications now, which is really stands me in good stead. And then when you put your entry into Gardener's World, you have to submit your planting plan. You have to submit like a scale drawing and then a perspective drawing as well. So it isn't easy, but it is achievable. I mean, if you feel passionate about it, you can do it. So, yeah. Anyone off anyway.
0: They don't actually have a picture of the garden, just the plan of what it could be, and now they then... Well, or do they come and inspect it and say, right, you can bring that to the show? How does it work?
1: Yeah, well, apparently it was an honour just to be accepted there. I think there was 30 beautiful borders. But, yeah, it gets looked at racking my names to remember the chap that...
0: Reed, is it Guy Barker?
1: Oh, no.
0: Who writes in the paper. He's somewhat like the president of the Royal Horticultural Society.
1: I know the guy that taught us at Winterbourne House, Darren Rudge. He used to be on the radio as well.
0: Mm-hmm.
1: He's one of the judges now at Gardener's World. But, you know, it's all gardening bigwigs, really. I mean, when you go there, it's Monty Don and Adam
0: Foster
1: and all that strutting around.
0: What's he like? Because we often joke about it. You know, with Christine and Paul on the about, he's always got the same jacket on and the same scarf. Does he never change his clothes? What's he like?
1: I don't know. We didn't get to meet anyone.
0: Oh,
1: we got to meet what's her name now? The lady that's on Gardener's World. It'll come to me in a minute.
0: Yeah, yeah.
1: I'm thinking it's Sue something.
0: Yeah.
1: It's out my head at the minute.
0: We'll play another track, and then maybe we'll talk about the mental health side of it as well.
1: Yeah, that'd be
0: and
1: good.
0: What else?
1: Yeah, be good.
0: You know what
1: people? Less names, because I can't remember.
0: Yeah,
1: the
0: there's
1: folks.
0: Cafes and stuff there, so we'll talk about that. Anyway, this is the Mamas and the Papas, and it's Safe in My Garden.

0: This is Black Country Extra.
1: We're on Extra on the Roses Hour, and we're talking gardening with our guest. We've talked about the garden. We've talked about the NEC, the gardening. But there's a lot more to do with mental health and well-being as well, which is important as well. So tell us about that and your background in mental health.
2: Oh, yeah. So when I was...

0: And so we actually built the sensory garden and designed it. It was designed with the help of the Dudley landscaper, but also we engaged with Kids at Lye and also the Beacon Centre. So, so we had the guys from both of those places come up and have a look at the space. And every element of the sensory garden was considered from the point of view of somebody coming in, being able to navigate the space easily, whether they'd got mobility issues or we've got actually got in the sensory garden, there's like, it's only really a small garden, but there's a little woodland walkway. And at the back, there's what we call the contemplation space, because we thought if kids were coming and playing in the playground, and sometimes when you've got additional sensory needs, you can get like a bit hyper and hyper-exposed. And we thought it would be nice for the families to have a space where they could sit and perhaps have something to eat and not be in that mix, really, and just to unwind. So that's been an important part of the garden, the sensory garden as it is at the moment, that we think about people's mental health.
1: Has that, we've had COVID, haven't we? Have you noticed, and particularly with kids, have you noticed that there's been, an increase in the stress levels of kids and stuff like that?
0: Yeah, I don't know what the cause of it is, but we seem to have got more and more people with heightened anxiety levels. And I think just getting out into green spaces is really good for your mental health. I mean, there's a lot of research now done by the King's Fund indicating that you should get out and, just listening to birds and just being an escape from our normal life is important. But, if you think about the child, if I reflect back on the childhood that I had and the childhood now, some kids are getting where they're always into social media and all that, and it's all about your phone and your computer. I mean, there's so much pressure on the kids now, I think. I mean, us folks moan about young folks, but I do think they've got it hard, really.
1: Yeah, and we get the kids in here, particularly work placements and the kids extra that we do, and I can't grasp how difficult it is. My granddaughter's the same. When we were at school and you were coming up to GCSEs, you did a GCE like in the September, and then you did your GCSEs. Mm. Now it starts in like the second year of senior school and they're working up towards the GCSEs. And it's a constant, there's no rest at all. And you just think, how on earth can they be kids?
0: No.
1: There's so much pressure on them all the time, isn't there?
0: Yeah, well, I think that's one of the reasons that a lot of the guys come up and support the park group, because they realise that going to the park for lots of kids, it's a free facility. I mean, we don't pay to use our parks. I mean, that's lucky, isn't it?
1: Mm-hmm.
0: And then they're just allowed to be free and have that mindfulness that they probably need away from some of these everyday pressures. Do you not think?
1: Yeah. Do some of them get involved in the garden inside? Have you got like little group?
0: We can accommodate families there. And we've got all the borders are built so people can access them pretty easily. And I was just thinking, we have a lot of the kids come up from the Woolascope Primary School, come quite a lot, and they've done quite a bit of stuff with us, but they love to do a litter pick. So we do loads of litter picks. We've got tree planting that we've got going on in the autumn as well. But they designed us some signs as well. So the kids from Woolascope Primary designed the sensory garden sign, which is on the wall. So that's fabulous. But they love, I can imagine being a kid, but they love coming to the park. So when the teachers bring them down, they absolutely adore it. And they're like, they want to come back all the time.
1: So do you deal with many local schools or?
0: Our closest relationship.
1: Or if there's any school teachers out there listening.
0: Yeah, we would love to do more, obviously. But yeah, Hob Green, Rufford we've worked with, Woolascope Primary. We haven't done very much with Ham Dingle, and that's only around the corner from us. So that'd be really good to team up with them as well. Because also we had somebody come down from the Worcestershire Wildlife Trust, and I don't know if you've ever thought about that word dingle. But in Pedmore and Woolascope, there's two dingles, and I'd never really thought about it. But apparently a dingle is like a natural habitat.

0: habitat. And so when the guy from the Worcestershire Wildlife Trust come down, he was like, oh, we've got to go down the Dingle, and we had to go down there looking for special plant life and stuff. So yeah, but it is,
1: I wonder,
0: like,
1: why they call the wolves the Dingles then.
0: I don't know.
1: We'll have to,
0: you have to Google that.
1: Yeah,
0: one.
1: I'll have to Google that one. Well, yeah. Andy Smith on the radio, he's a supporter. I'll have to ask him if
0: Isn't
1: it's...
0: Isn't that to do with Emmerdale?
1: I don't know. I'll soon find out anyway.
0: Yeah,
1: and there's a cafe. And there's a cafe as well. So tell us about the cafe.
0: Yeah, the cafe is... The pop-up cafe is open every Friday during the school holidays. And it's run by two lovely ladies. Sandra and Gwen are there. And all of the cakes are donated, so we've got a team of volunteers.
1: Are they homemade, then, the cakes?
0: They're all homemade, yeah. incredible. <or what. laughs> So the cakes are pretty good.
1: Yeah.
0: And we've got Sandra and Gwenny at the helm. But it's loads of people. So we've got, you know, we've got a chap that comes down, Mike Marks, who looks after all the maintenance. I must tell you about him because he gets forgotten. And the guys that open it up in the morning do all the setup as well. I mean, it's incredible. But folks love the calf. They love it.
1: Mm-hmm.
0: I didn't realise as well, talking about mental health, how good the cafe would be for that, because Woolascote Park's actually the biggest park in the Dudley Borough. And you can walk on there and not see nobody. But when the calf opened, folks would turn up, and the first things they started saying to us was, oh, we've bumped into Sylvia and Joe, and we hadn't seen them in... you know,
1: yeah, yeah,
0: 3 years. And they'd all been in the park, like, because it's such a big space, they hadn't been bumping into each other. But a cafe is a hub, isn't it?
1: Mm.
0: That's what you forget. It's a hub. And then when people have got a cup of tea and cake in front of them, that's when they start chatting and talking, and they're more relaxed then. And I think that's something we need to do more of, isn't it? These get-togethers and cafes and things, bringing folks together. I think that's really good for your mental health, isn't it?
1: Yeah.
0: I feel it when I do it, that I feel better about the world, because I forget my troubles and I'm just chatting about
1: You can sort of get in the zone, can't you?
0: I think where
1: it don't matter what's gone on before or what's coming, just for that moment or that hour.
0: Yeah.
1: Everything's gone, isn't it?
0: Yeah.
1: Really.
0: And... I mean, because it's a community cafe, we try and keep everything at an affordable price for folks. And I think people recognise that as well, and they value it. And we have live music down there. So
1: somebody's coming quite soon.
0: I believe there is somebody
1: coming. In fact, it's really weird because you'll know him. Last night, I was sitting at home and the phone went and I said, hello, because we're always getting folks booking us and stuff like that.
0: Yeah.
1: Hello, it's Billy here. Can I help you out? And he went, it's Ken. And I went, Ken. And he went, and then I knew the voice. I knew who it was. And I went, oh, mate, what do you want? And I thought, he wants to come and play at the John. That he said, you am down the cafe, are you, sometime this month? And I went, oh, yeah. He says, well, we go. Me and Julie go every week. Ken Wakefield.
0: Yeah.
1: Me and Julie go every week, he says, and go and have a cup of tea and that. So we'll see him down there, definitely.
0: We had Ken down there in May. We had a car show, and for folks that never met Ken Wakefield, he's the best Elvis you're ever going to meet.
1: I used to do some work with dementia folks, and we used to bring Ken, and they used to think, and I can always remember, I mean, it's really funny, and this they were all, you know what they're like, folks, some had got dementia and some hadn't, and he was there in his gear and everything.
0: Yeah.
1: And this woman said, yeah, call me Elvis because he's dead. And Ken went, well, I am. I'm just a ghost or something like that. I mean, he just completely blew it. He's just fantastic. He's a lovely, lovely bloke, and his missus, isn't he?
0: Oh, God, they're both lovely. They're my neighbours.
1: Yeah.
0: I had to do a big deal with Ken. Because he says, oh, come and do Elvis, but I ain't wearing the gear. And I said, oh, no, you've got to wear the gear.
1: Yeah.
0: And, I've sold something, you know, like my soul to Ken.
1: Yeah,
0: to get him to come as the full Elvis.
1: Blimey.
0: But, he was amazing. I mean,
1: yeah, it's fantastic.
0: His voice is incredible, isn't it?
1: I mean, even now, I don't know, he's in his 80s, isn't it? Early 80s now, and it's still, his voice is just still incredible.
0: Yeah.
1: And he's such a lovely bloke, and his missus. We better play another track, we're running out of time. This is the a bit of punk here. Well, no, a bit of sort of, I suppose, modern folk, The Levellers, and it's called This Garden.

thought I'd see the day you became what you've become. 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Spent so much time not looking for an answer, but someone else to blame.

0: That's the Levellers and the garden party. Our memories of the Levellers when my daughters were young, standing at, well, no, parking outside of JB's in King Street in Dudley at 3 o'clock in the morning. And then they come out with about 46 of the mates and said, and I think, where's the other dads? And they go, you will take us all home, are you, Dad? Anyway, we're back with Julia from Woolerscote Park. And what are the plans then for the garden itself and the cafe and that? Have you got, can you expand?
1: Well, yeah, or? This is the thing, because we got the Sensory Garden was awarded the Community Green Flag. That was in 2023. That's another story which I won't tell you. But every time the judges kept coming, they kept saying, what are you doing next? What are you doing? I kept thinking, what are we doing next?
0: Yeah.
1: So, obviously, with the Dorothy Howell Garden that we took to the NEC, that's got to be rebuilt in Woolerscote Park. So we've got an area that's actually to the front of the hall, and we start rebuilding that on the 23rd of August. But it would be a great time for folks to get involved, because we really do need help with the planting, the watering. The project, I've told you a lot about the history, but, things that underpin the history are, having pride in where we live as a folk, and our identity as from the Black Country, and engaging the school kids to come up more and more and have pride in the green spaces. So we are really a lovely group to be involved in, and if you want to be involved, that would be lovely. If you just want to pop up and have a cup of tea at the CAF, that's also excellent, because if you spend a couple of pounds, that helps us keep going too.
0: Yeah. Do you have to go to the folks who run the park and think, we need a bit more space here, can we just squedge out a bit more?
1: Well, we are in the
0: biggest park. They'll go, here comes Julia, I want some more room.
1: we're in the biggest park in the Dudley Borough, so we do have really close links with Dudley Parks Department and the Green Care team. They all look after us, really. I will shout out Dudley Parks team, because it's a really small group of folks that are running that, and I think they really do tell us that they value the friends groups across the borough, so many thanks for everything they do for us. But one of the reasons that the space has become available is because money's so tight in our region at the moment. Many of the beds that used to get planted out haven't been planted out, so we were told, well, we no longer got the funding for this bed. Anything you would like to do with it? So, I mean, we said, oh, yes, please, we'd like it. And that was another reason that, things seemed to collide all together, really. We had the history of Dorothy coming up. We'd got the Green Flag judges telling us, come on, get your fingers out, doing a little bit more. And then we had Dudley Borough saying, well, there's a bit of space there that we haven't actually got funding for anymore. Could you put a garden or something in there? So that's what we're about at the moment. So, yeah, we do need folks. We do need volunteers. So you don't need to have green fingers. You just need to be passionate about it and come along. And we've got all the gear. I've got the qualifications, as I've just told you. So you'll be more than welcome, and we're dead friendly. So, yeah.
0: I was going to say, and from that mental health point of view, it's about people connecting again after COVID, because there's a lot, we've noticed on the music scene, there's people that still haven't come back. And it's like, we do a lot with St George Church in Rowley, and they'll buy a ticket for the event. Yeah. But they won't come to the event. So they support it financially, but it's like, oh, no, we ain't coming out. Like, they've got used to staying inside and not...
1: Yeah,
0: so it's really important, isn't it?
1: Yeah, I think it's really hard to lose your general routine and lose touch with folks. And sometimes I think when you live in a big place, and people seem to be so busy all the time, you think, I don't want to bother them, or I don't want to bother such and such. But when you're gardening, that's the other thing. Your hands are in the soil, and your mind's focused on something. But you can talk to folks, or you can just come and, you can just have a quiet hour or
0: just
1: whatever.
0: Be in the moment.
1: And just be in the moment with yourself if you want to. But community gardening is really good for you. I mean, so many young people have come in the past, and we had one guy came, and his grandma's used to say, you know, he wants to do something in the future with gardening, and he likes to be outside. And he did go on and get a job and
0: oh,
1: stuff.
0: Well.
1: So yeah, it is really good for you.
0: Fantastic. Marillion, this is one for Busby, who does the prog rock show, Marillion and Garden Party.

0: This is Black Country Extra.
1: We're talking about the cafe and the Wollescott Park here. We're there a week on this coming Friday. We're there a week on Friday playing, me and Tim, the Busketeers, which will be lovely. So if anybody wants to find out about it, what's the best way of doing it? Well, is there a Facebook?
2: The Facebook is our main way of communicating with folks. We have got an Instagram page, but we're more about the Facebook. So Friends of Wollescott Park is the Facebook. And we have got a web page as well, which I think, again, you just Google Friends of Wollescott Park. And we're also on the Dudley Borough Information Directory, so you can find all the contact details on there. Group runs every Tuesday morning, so if you make your way to the park on a Tuesday morning between 9:30 and 12 o'clock, you'll find us in the Century Garden. And then the cafe is every Friday at the moment. Obviously, the 21st of August is a special one because you guys are
1: there. Because we're coming.
2: Yeah. That's it.
1: Yeah.
2: Or a Friday morning and you bump into one of us and we can get you cracking on anything you'd like to do with the group. You'd be very welcome. We'd love to see you.
1: It's been lovely having you in.
2: Thank you.
1: Thank you. Absolutely brilliant. And we're out with Laura, I can't pronounce the second name, and it's Green Garden.

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1: From Sky News Centre at 2. A British couple on their honeymoon have died in a helicopter crash in Greece. The aircraft carrying Alex Cromie and Mary Erber came down on the island of Sifnos last night. It hit a hillside shortly after takeoff and caught fire. The pilot was also killed. Our reporter Graham Stothart has more details about the tourists.
2: They were newlyweds honeymooning in Greece when the private helicopter they were on board crashed in the Tholos area of the island of Sifnos. That's a Greek tourist island in the Aegean Sea. Eyewitness video shows the smoke billowing from the scene of the crash.
1: One person has died in a salmonella outbreak, which officials say might be down to imported eggs. A third of the more than 200 cases in the UK over the last year have ended up in hospital. Britain says it won't be deterred by Russian threats over its military support for Ukraine. Moscow's warning of retaliation after British drones were apparently used to strike targets inside Russia. The Prime Minister insists he's not embarrassed after an exchange of messages with someone impersonating Donald Trump's chief of staff. Andy Burnham was in contact with an unknown individual pretending to be Susie Wiles, but became suspicious after several messages and reported it. He says it was handled in the right way.
3: All politicians are, you know, receiving these pressures and these challenges, but I did everything right. There was a minimal exchange of information of zero consequence, and it was quickly reported.
1: There are concerns some petrol stations aren't passing on drops in wholesale prices to customers quickly enough. The competition watchdog sent more than 1,000 warning letters to retailers. And The Odyssey has become the biggest film of all time, the BFI IMAX in London. Sir Christopher Nolan's blockbuster has raked in more than £2.6 million in ticket sales at the cinema, which holds the UK's biggest screen. Shot entirely in IMAX cameras, it's an adaptation of Homer's ancient Greek epic starring Matt Damon as Odysseus. That's the latest. I'm Charlie Maggs.

0: Good afternoon and welcome back to Unheard Voices with me, Catherine Beeman. I've brought Harry along today.
1: Yay!
0: I thought we'd... to be honest, he comes along every time, doesn't he? But
1: he
0: not
1: does.
0: Every time he, you know, likes to talk too much.
1: Yeah. But, and today we're going to try and fix up some dates for him to come and do the techie stuff.
0: Yeah.
1: So then he'll be running his mum's desk as well.
0: That's it, yeah. He'll be running it. It's no good me running it. I'd end up breaking something.
1: Yeah. Well, I'll push buttons, but it don't work. So what's been going on then?
0: We've broken up for the 6 weeks holidays. We've survived the first week. There's been some challenges, but there always is. I always say that. You know, you're never going to get a day where it runs smoothly. There's always going to be challenges every day.
1: Is it because the school routine?
0: Yeah.
1: I mean, like Harry's homeschool, it's different for you, the girl, isn't it?
0: Yeah.
1: Your daughter. So is it the change in routine and they have to adjust, then readjust?
0: Yeah. So she thrives on a routine at school, but then at home, people who have got 10 children will understand what I'm saying. So she thrives off a routine, but also thrives off not having that routine as well at the same time. But it just takes a bit to adjust.
1: Mm.
0: I mean, Harry's routine has changed slightly because he's not doing the things he was doing before because it's holidays. I can't home educate him in the holidays because I just wouldn't have to concentrate.
1: So you still have to have your break from homeschool in the school holidays.
0: Yeah.
1: Because I bet his mates are saying, are you still doing your lessons, H?
0: Yeah.
1: No.
0: He's got to, you know, he's got to have that bit of a break from doing it.
1: Yeah.
0: But I just couldn't do it anyway, not with your sister. It would be impossible, wouldn't it, Harry?
2: Yeah.
0: We've survived the first week. We've done some bits this week, haven't we? We've got 2 weekends away booked. I think I'm towards the end of getting my car sorted because I've had a lot of trouble with my car because somebody reversed into it and just drove off. Yeah. So that's been a bit stressful. We've got 2 activity sessions booked in for August, August the 14th and August the 21st. They are fully booked. So there's 20 spaces in each and they're all gone. I've even got a list, like a waiting list for people to, which people have got their names down in case anybody drops out. And then obviously we'll go back September and then we've got the fundraiser in October. We're just sort of taking each day as it comes, aren't we? Harry did have his first ADHD appointment this week, though, which went really well. Mm. Nancy also had a blood test the same day, which was interesting. The blood test itself was fine because I mean, it was the one day I hadn't given her any medication because I thought, she's had it for a few days. I'll give her just one day break from it because they are controlled drugs. She's only 9, so that's why I thought... Never again. We were in the blood test place after Harry had his appointment and she was bouncing from one lap to another, accidentally headbutted Harry on the nose. Then she was on the floor, lying on the floor underneath the chairs and wouldn't come out. She was running up and down as well, wasn't she? And you've got people looking at you as if to say, control your child.
1: Yeah.
0: You know what? It's not that I didn't. We both told her, but no. And then when we got in there, she sat on my lap. And I held her. I only held her. But she was fine with it. She absolutely bossed this blood test. And Harry sat there and he went, she did better than me. Because Harry's no good with them, are you, mate?
2: Yeah.
0: But I only held her because I didn't want her to fidget while she was having it done. And then something happened. So that was interesting. And then Harry had his appointment just before, which went really well, didn't it? It was really lovely. Harry should have had Nancy's consultant, but I think her mum's been poorly or something, so I think that's why they've given Harry somebody else. So Harry had Dr. Iyer. He was fab. I always worry when I take Harry to appointments because he's not obvious like his sister, so if you didn't know him you wouldn't know that there was anything going on. It's only when you get to know him and you see the traits and you see the things he does and, the way he is, which isn't a bad thing, but that's when you see it. So I always worry that it's not going to get picked up on. But it was, wasn't it? Mm-hmm. It picked up on it straight away, and I was relieved. And then he did say that, you know, we've got a lot of evidence from when he was at school. He wants his two tutors to do a report and a Vanderbilt questionnaire, and I've got to do one of those as well. And then he's got to have a QB test done, which is like a computer test. So he's in a room on his own. Nancy had this done. Nancy was actually one of the guinea pigs when this was first brought out into Russell's Hall. There was her and another girl. And when the nurse brought Nancy back from that, she said at one point she was sat upside down. So
1: my auntie'd say, turn a brain, that wool.
0: Yeah, literally. So Harry's got to have that done. So you just sit in a room at a computer. There'll be a nurse in there with him. And there's a camera in there that will watch his movements, so fidgeting and things like that. But then the computer test, it's just a bunch of shapes and he's got to click at certain points. And that will test sort of the concentration side of things. But he did say at the end, because I worry with Harry that people think I'm just trying to label him because of his sister and myself. Mm. But I'm not, because I said I wouldn't be here if I didn't think he'd got ADHD. I know he has. That's why I'm here. And he said, no, he said, I agree. He said, you've done the right thing. He said, we diagnosed from the age of 6. He's 13 now. He said, so, you know, you've definitely done the right thing. And he said that he thinks it'll be more of the inattentive ADHD, which I would agree with, which is sort of, you know, your brain and not having 5 minutes rather than... I do think there are spurts of hyperactivity with Harry, and Dr. Iyer did say this as well, and he's a fidget, but he thinks it's mainly inattentive with these, you know.
1: Is that a bit like... when I was tested for dyslexia, they said, if you're creative, then your brain has got more than one thing going on at the same time.
0: Yeah.
1: So when it comes out, it comes out in a jumble. Although it's not a jumble to you, it is a jumble to everybody else. So it seems as though you can't articulate yourself for want of a reason. You know perfectly well what you're saying and writing, but nobody else does.
0: Yeah.
1: You know what I mean? Is that a similar sort of thing?
0: Yeah, because when you've got ADHD, your brain is non-stop.
1: Yeah.
0: You know, you've got a million thoughts racing through your head at one time. You can't focus on just one because they're all clumped together. Medication does help, I'll be honest. I mean, it doesn't take it away, but it does. It calms the brain down, without a doubt. Yeah, and then I think that's where, like, the hyperactivity can come out and the fidgeting, because he is a fidget. He's a massive fidget. And he has, like, spurts of hyperactivity. But Harry's hyperactivity comes out in, like, a wind-up mode, doesn't it, Harry?
2: Yeah.
0: Where you can wind me up or your sister up. So some people just look at him and think, oh, he's just being a boy.
1: Mm.
0: It isn't. It's the hyperactivity side where he's just being an absolute wind-up.
1: So how about sleep? I mean, do you dream, Harry? You know, when you go to sleep, do you dream?
2: Sometimes.
1: Sometimes you do. I just wondered if his mind had continued to be race as fast. When you're asleep,
0: He does struggle to get to sleep, which is something that Dr. Iyer he mentioned. And I said, well, he's already on melatonin, but it's only 2 mil. So, but I said, it's not doing anything. He just can't, that's why he's tired this morning. He just can't get to sleep. And then he did ask you some questions, didn't he?
2: Yeah.
0: So, I let him answer those questions. And then I just sort of step in when he needs a little bit of help. But he mentioned the sleep, and then he said, well, we'll switch you to the tablet form, which is what they've done for Nancy anyway, and up it to 4 mil. So we're just waiting on that. But, yeah, his brain just doesn't... When he was little, his sleep was quite good. Nancy's never been a good sleeper, but Harry's sleep was quite good. But then the older he's got, the less his sleep, you know what I mean, his sleeping's got worse, not being able, once he's asleep, he's gone. So that's where it differs to his sister. So she struggles to get to sleep and stay asleep. Once Harry's asleep, he's gone. It's just getting to sleep that's the problem. And we've tried a few things. And I even said to Dr. Oyo, I said, it's not even the Xbox or the phone, because even when you remove those things, he still can't get to sleep.
1: Mm.
0: He's just lying there wide awake, or he does have high anxiety, so he will worry about a load of things, you know, and that's whirring round in his head as well. But yeah, it was just nice to sort of, I did say to Dr. Oyo, I said, you've made me feel better and reassured, knowing that I've done the right thing. And
1: I suppose, you know, somebody validating what you know.
0: Yeah.
1: It ain't as if you've got to defend yourself 24/7 to everybody, which is what you must do when you're out. And people, like you say with your daughter, people will go, well, why can't you control your child? And then you have to explain. A bit like Donna does with Freddie. Not so much now because she's used to it. But in the early days when he was little and he used to have a meltdown, it'll be, oh, can't you keep him still? And he go, well, I can't actually because he's autistic. And they go, oh, and then she explains. And they go, oh, yeah, oh, isn't he lovely and all that. You know,
0: but
1: it's that initial judgment
0: that
1: you shouldn't have to explain, should you?
0: No, really? And you get loads of it as well. I mean, I don't, obviously I do try and get her to stop running about and stuff. I don't let her do it. I'm not one of these that just lets them both do things because they're this or because they're that.
1: Mm-hmm.
0: There is discipline and I do try my best, don't I? But I should have given her a medication, because when she has a medication, she's still very much Nancy, just on a slightly calmer level.
1: Mm.
0: She can still be hyperactive with the meds, but it is on a calmer level, so she's more manageable. She listens better. But when she doesn't have them, she's like a little whirlwind.
1: Yeah, yeah.
0: She's my wild child, and I have said that from day dot. Whereas Harry, absolutely, you know, golden. Not that she's not golden, but do you know what I mean? I never had any, you know, never any issues or anything, which is why as he's got that a bit older and I started to see more, probably from the end of year 5 going into year 6 at home more so. And I was just sort of watching and observing and just seeing, because I wasn't sure if it was just me or if it was, do you know what I mean? But then Harry made a comment the other day. We were looking at old videos, weren't we, and pictures. And he said to me, jokingly, and he's like, Mum, why did you not see it? I was like, Harry, I just don't know. It just wasn't staring me in the face. It wasn't obvious.
1: Mm.
0: Like, Nancy's really obvious, but he just wasn't obvious. Like, all the little things he used to do, he was, you know, certain food textures, smells. He was particular with the way he had things. If people moved stuff, like, he'd have a fit. Even when we took him to have his hair cut, I have got some classic pictures of Harry, right, when he's having his hair cut and when he's only little and he's scrunched his face up, right, and he hated having his hair cut.
1: He's looking at me saying, no, that wasn't me, it could be me.
0: Keeping them for the 18th birthday.
1: Yeah.
0: But it's not until you look back and you think, well, that's because he didn't like the feeling of the buzzer, you know, the whatever you call it.
1: Yeah.
0: And then the little hairs on his back. He hated having his hair cut. And you could see his face was just all scrunched up, and it was every time you'd take him. It's not until you look back and you look at those things and then you all piece it together and it's like, it was there all along. Mm. I just didn't see it. And, you know, he never struggled academically. With his handwriting, yeah, that's always been an issue, but we know what that is now. But he never struggled with his learning. He was always one top of the class, and, you know, so he just never stuck out, if you like. And then
1: which
0: the
1: in
0: older
1: a way
0: got,
1: was it? He was a fool. No, I'm not saying he's a fool to himself, but because he was studious and that, it was more difficult to detect.
0: Yeah, and it's like Dr.
1: Until he gets from the smaller space of a primary junior school to the big open space of a senior
0: school.
1: That's
0: what triggered it, yeah.
1: And then you just become a little fish in a big pond, and
0: that's,
1: you know,
0: exactly what triggered it. Like, I could see things at home from the end of year 5. There were a couple of things that I suppose were picked up on at Robert's, more to do with friendships than anything else, but nothing major. And then his handwriting, but nothing academically. And then when he got to secondary school, within 2 weeks, I'd picked up on things with him, and he really struggled. First couple of days weren't too bad, were they? But then that was it then. He really did struggle with the environment, with the class changes, with the noise levels. with the different smells, everything. So that was a big trigger for Harry, I think. Although I could already see it, it was a big trigger for it coming out more, I suppose. It was already there, but the school, that school triggered it in the sense of it was showing a lot more. Mm. You know, and it was the school were like, they couldn't believe it. Because obviously there wasn't much previously that came with him, evidence-wise. So then within 2 weeks of being at this school, it was obvious that he was really finding things difficult. And then that just then progressed and continued until it got to a point where I just weighed it up. And I was like, how is this benefiting Harry being here? Because I can't see the benefits right now. Like, we've tried everything. I've worked with you. We tried other stuff, but then I'd asked for other things and they'd said no because he wasn't throwing chairs across the classroom and he was academically able. And I think that is so wrong on so many levels to refuse a child support because he's not kicking off and he's not struggling academically, you know. And ever since I've pulled him from high school, the difference in him is amazing. Everybody's commented he's happier. He's less anxious. He still gets anxious, but he's less anxious. His sparks come back. He's enjoying learning. I mean, when we had all that hot weather, you know, the really, really hot weather, he said to me the 1 week, he said, Amy is coming, isn't she, on Thursday? And I said, well, as far as I know, Harry, yeah. And he said, well, I hope so, because I want to do English. And I looked at him and I said, you want to do English? And he went, yeah. You would never have got that from him before.
1: Before, no.
0: No, not even with maths.
1: Should we play a record?
0: Yeah, yeah.
1: And the question I was going to ask is, because you say you're going on a couple of weekend breaks,
0: yeah.
1: Is the preparation different? Or if there are people out there that are thinking, well, you know, we'd like to take ours away for a weekend, but it's just going to be bedlam and stuff like that. So do you prepare things differently? I know Donna had to discover what suited Freddie best, and in the end they found cruises.
0: Oh, okay.
1: He was better on cruises than on planes and stuff.
0: Yeah.
1: And you know, and although they've took him back on a plane, they know that he's going to be chilled out on a cruise. Just weird. Maybe it's the waves, I don't know. But
0: maybe.
1: Anyway, we'll play a double yedder. We're going to play Michael Jackson and Billy Jean and a track by Luke Combs that's been played on loads of radio stations. I think country, well, not, you think country and western. New country is just the in thing at the moment.
0: Yeah.
1: You know, you just hear it everywhere. So we'll be back in a bit.

Welcome back. That was Lola Young and Messi. And before we had a musical break, you mentioned earlier on that you're going on a couple of weekends.

0: breaks or short breaks and that. So is your, would you say you have to plan it in a different way than, I mean, it's always a big thing if you're taking kids away, but do you have to account for various things that other people, maybe if they've got 10 kids, don't think about it, and then they get there and it, you know, and it's a complete nutter.
1: I think it depends on where you're going.
0: Yeah.
1: I mean, we're going to, the first weekend away, we're going to Cheddar Gorge and stopping in the caravan at House Seasons.
0: Harry, I must have been about, what are you, 13?
2: Yeah.
0: I must have been about 9 and you used to pay every, my dad used to pay every week into the paper shop. Everybody, all on the estate, used to pay. And then I think it was either Nash's or was it Calloway's, used to come to Barclays. And then you'd go to somewhere like Cheddar Gorge on a coach, and that's the only holidays we had. So, ages, probably 60, over 60 years since I've been to Cheddar Gorge.
1: We love Cheddar Gorge. We went, so when we went away last year, we spent the day there and we did Wookiee Hole and we did all of that. Because that's nearby, isn't it? Well, that's in Cheddar, isn't it? Wookiee Hole, I'm sure it is. So we're going back to Cheddar for 3 nights. But we try to plan the days so the kids know what we're doing on what days. So the first day we're there, we're actually going into Weston for the day first before we go into Cheddar. And then I shall then, I haven't got as far as after that yet, but I'm going to plan the next couple of days so the children know what we're doing and when we're doing it. They've had to have a look at the pictures of where we're staying, so they can see it for themselves. You know, more so Harry than Nancy's asked me questions about where we're staying. Is it bunk beds? Is it twin beds? You know, that kind of thing. Just different questions. I suppose it just reassures them that they're going to be comfortable. Mm. And then the second one, we're going again, but it's still Somerset. We're going to Breen, but we love it there. There's a lot for the kids to do. And we're stopping at the caravan site we stopped at a couple of years ago.
2: Beachside,
1: which was quite funny when I told Nancy, because she couldn't. Nancy's got no concept of time and she can't remember. This is why when we go away, that's another thing I do. I tell her every week that we're going away, it's so-and-so, because she's got no concept of time, and she'll ask me how many nights and how many days are we going for, or how many nights and days is it till we go away. So I keep reminding her so it's not just sudden. I mean, Harry's got, you've got a good concept of time, I think, so he's okay with that. So when I told Nancy where we were going, and she went, I can't remember that one. And I said, do you remember the caravan site where we were coming off the beach at night time and you ran off from Mummy and Mummy couldn't find you anywhere and it was going dark? I was carrying this massive giant turtle inflatable. So I thought she was next to me. I turned round and she wasn't. She'd gone, and it was quite dark, wasn't it, Harry? Yeah. And then I'd got people on the caravan site looking for her. And then I was in all panic because I couldn't find her. I was really sort of distressed. And I got back to the caravan that we were staying in. She was sat there grinning on the sofa. So she'd made her way back to our caravan. She knew the way. And she was just sat there smiling while I was all in a mess because I thought I'd lost her.
0: Is fear a different? Is fear a concept that is different for send kids?
1: She's got no fear.
0: I was going to say,
1: none. Harry does. Some do and some don't. Some can be too fearful, which is what I would put Harry at. But Nancy has then got no fear at all. It's quite worrying in some ways because you've got to have eyes on her 24/7. Because if you don't, you just don't know what she's going to do or where she's going to go. And, you know, especially after that incident, gosh, my heart was in my mouth. And I just do not let her out of my sight now at all. My eyes are on her 24/7 when we're out and about. Or Harry. Harry's another good one. He watches her really well. So, because even though they've got the same conditions, they're on two different levels.
0: Levels, yeah.
1: Like, she's... and again, that's not to take away Harry's struggles, because he does struggle. But we work through it, don't we? And you're okay. But then Nancy's like having 5 children. It's a lot. I love her dearly, but it is a lot. And she has got challenging behaviours. And you know, and I feel bad in a way when I describe her like that, because it makes the same bad, but she's not. She's a lovely little girl. Mm-hmm. It's just these are the things that come with it.
0: So are you constantly thinking beyond, like, yeah, with Harry, he's going to be homeschooled, he'll get to same GCSE 15s, and then would you then think, well, is it worth trying him back in education in the sixth form or homeschooling to go to college?
1: He's going to college.
0: And then with the daughter, is it, well, she's very different, so how do we handle from when she's 11 onwards?
1: Yeah, Harry, I'll be honest, I don't have any concerns with about when he's older. I think he will be absolutely fine. I think I'm not going to say there aren't going to be any struggles, because there probably will be, and wobbles, as I call them. But I think he will be, I think he'll love college because it's more independent. He's going to be home educated until college, and then he's going to go to college. He's got an idea of what he wants to do. But yeah, I worry a little bit, but not as much as I do with Nancy, because Nancy is very different. Nancy will be going, touch wood, will be going to a specialist school after Roberts for secondary. And yeah, I don't know with Nancy. I can't sit here and say I know which direction it's going to go in after secondary, because I just don't know. She's very arty, loves forest school, loves animals. I can see her perhaps working with animals when she's older, or she keeps saying about being an artist. I can see her doing something to do with those things. And, you know, I think with support, she will also be okay, but she will need support. You know, she'll need perhaps more support than what Harry's going to need. But I think she will be okay. It's because she's... The other thing that makes it hard is because she isn't mentally nine. She's more like a six-year-old. And at the minute, that isn't progressing. She's stuck at six at the minute. And I'm not saying she's always going to stay at six. It'll jump. So then she, you know, when she's, I don't know, 13, she might be more like a nine-year-old. So it'll jump like that. But at the minute, she's still like a six-year-old. But you know what? She's got so many qualities that neurotypical children her age don't actually have, or have a lot of. So swings and roundabouts, really. But
0: I suppose you get to that point where, that, like, Harry's going through adolescence, she'll go through adolescence.
1: I dread it with her.
0: The body changes, the chemical balance of the of the brain changes. And that's another challenge, isn't it? Because you don't really know. Well, it's bad enough with, for want of a better, a non-neurodivergent kid, because they all get, you know, Mardy. They're all going to hate you. You're going to be the worst parent in the world. Yeah. They're all going to want to stop with the mate's parents. So you're going to go through that, but in a different way. You know,
1: I'm dreading it with Nancy. Yeah. I really am. Even her neuro nurse said, because she can see, when we have appointments, she can see the challenging behaviour sort of getting worse. She's not naughty or anything. She's just
0: 24/7.
1: Yeah. And she even said, she said, wait till she goes through puberty. And I was like, don't, because I'm dreading it. I am absolutely, she's got no awareness, because they do PSHE lessons in school now. And I let her take part in those because I think it's important for her to be exposed to it. A little bit. She doesn't understand any of it. It just goes over her head. I mean, the one week they were talking about loss, as in when you lose somebody. And then she talked about how she lost a Barbie house because we got rid of it one Christmas because she wasn't using it.
0: Yeah.
1: You know what I mean? So it's like there isn't a lot
0: of understanding. She understands the word, but not the whole concept of it.
1: No.
0: Yeah.
1: So it's yeah, I'm dreading puberty with Nancy. To be honest, I think it's going to be very difficult. But because she's all, like, she's a mommy's girl, she's all me, I actually think her dad is going to cop the worst end of it, if I'm completely honest. I mean, it's not going to be fun for me, but I think it's going to be worse for him.
0: In understanding what's going on.
1: Yeah.
0: In a way.
1: Because he's become very... over the years, he has become so much more understanding and more patient with her. You know, he hadn't got a clue about any of this, you know, when she was little, but just sort of learning and listening to what I'm saying and, you know, being patient with her. He's got a lot better.
0: Mm.
1: He has really got a lot better. With both of them, though, I think. And I think he's a bit more, a lot more understanding to what he was. But, yeah, I think he's going to be... Because I've said it before to him. I said, wait until she hits puberty. I said, you'd be shocked to the system. I said, and you won't know what's hit you. I said, we won't know what's hit us. But I do think he's going to get the brunt of it.
0: Is that a man thing? I mean, the people who come to your group, are they mainly women who bring the kids? Or do you get many men? Or, you know, is it that, I'll step in when I need to, but it's down to you sort of thing?
1: He does help when he's at home. I mean, they're with me most of the time, but when he's home, yeah, he does help. But I think, I mean, I tend to deal with a lot of it, but I think he knows, sometimes I don't think he knows what to do.
0: Mm.
1: So he lets me just deal with it, which is, I'm okay with that. Because if he does the wrong thing, it'll trigger him more, or it'll trigger Harry more, or it'll just escalate. So in a way, he's probably doing the right thing there. But no, he does help with both of them in that sense, or he'll, you know, particularly with Nancy, if I just need 5 minutes because I'm a bit, you know, overwhelmed or whatever, he'll distract her with something. But yeah, he's pretty good on the whole. As for the group, we've got 2 men, the rest are women.
0: All right, yeah.
1: So we have got 2 men, Chris and Dean. They're lovely. And it's actually nice to have males in the group, so it's not all just women, because you get different perspectives. And, you know, a lot of people make the assumption that it is just women that deal with all of this. Well, actually, Chris is his son's main carer and not his mum. And he does so much with him. And same with Dean. Dean's a single dad. So he's his son's, you know, primary main carer as well. And I think they both of those are 2 amazing examples of what a dad should be.
0: Mm.
1: If I'm completely honest, they're both incredible. You know, and not just being a dad, but advocating for both of their boys. And I don't think they realise it either. I don't think they realise how amazing they are. It's not just women.
0: Mm.
1: You know, dads can be good as well. Dads can be great parents.
0: So with blokes then, is a lot of it, still the age-old traditional thing, well, we're the breadwinner, so we'll go and get the money, but we'll leave it the rest to you. Or is it sort of a fear, the return to manly thing to accept, and a bit of guilt that think, you know, this is my kid and it's my fault sort of thing?
1: But how
0: do I rectify it?
1: I don't know. I think men are very different to women.
0: Yeah, definitely.
1: So it's hard to say, really. Maybe it's a mixture of all three.
0: Yeah.
1: See,
0: I don't think there'd be many blokes that could come and talk about it like...
1: Men aren't as open.
0: Yeah.
1: And I know with my husband, he's not as emotionally open either. I mean, there's the odd occasion where he can be, but not very often. My husband is your typical man's man.
0: Mm.
1: You know, he holds everything in, keeping it all together, you know, tough on the outside, but actually a big soft teddy bear on the inside, to be honest. Mm. Harry's nodding. He knows. But, I think it's past generations as well. It's the way you brought up.
0: Yeah.
1: I think men need to be a bit more open, but they're just not.
0: No. I think it is slowly changing.
1: It is.
0: And there's a lot that now accept that, you know, that it is all right to tell your mate that you're feeling crap today.
1: I've said to Harry many times, I said, you know, don't be afraid to cry. You know, it's okay. If you're upset, it's okay. It's okay to feel the way, you know, you feel at different times.
0: Mm.
1: If you're angry, if you're sad, if you're happy, if you're annoyed, whatever it is, it's okay to feel that way, you know, because with Harry being a boy, I don't want him to think, well, I can't be like this because I'm a boy.
0: Mm.
1: No, you absolutely can be like that, and that's okay. I'd rather him be able to express his emotions. I mean, you are getting a bit better with that, as in like expressing them. But I'd rather him be able to express his emotions and feel comfortable with that, because then going forward into life, think of how that will benefit his future relationships and communicating with those people. You know what I mean?
0: Yeah, yeah.
1: So I think it's a good thing. I just wish more men were like it.
0: Yeah, yeah. We'll play another track, and then we better tell them about all your things that you got going on over the summer. This is Coldplay and Sky Full of Stars.

0: Well, considering you had nothing to talk about, you've done all right.
1: I know, yeah.
0: You'll have to have a lozenge afterwards.
1: I know. It wasn't planned this morning.
0: But sometimes they're the best ones.
1: Yeah, yeah.
0: They just come over. So you've got a couple of minutes, so better tell them about your groups and that.
1: So the support group is back in September, first week of September at 10:30 till 12:00 at the Jubilee Hall in Sedgley. It is a scout sort at the back of the Asda. We've got two activity sessions booked in for the 14th and 21st of August, 12 till 2. They are fully booked, however we have a waiting list with which we have actually got some children on, so if you are interested, please contact me. We are on Facebook as Unheard Voices, or you can send me a text or give me a phone call on 077 395 34702, and I can always add you to the waiting list for, you know, for those sessions. And then we've got our fundraiser in October, mm-hmm. which I'm really looking forward to. And that is Saturday the 24th of October from 6:30 onwards. But yeah, there's lots of little bits planned.
0: And where's that going to be at?
1: Oh, that would be a good thing to say, wouldn't it? Parkes' Hall. So we're back at Parkes' Hall again for that. Yeah. It was an amazing night last year. Mm. It was incredible. And we raised £740.
0: Wow.
1: Which is, I'd never imagined we would raise that much, to be honest, from one night. But yeah, it was brilliant.
0: Yeah.
1: And then the activity sessions, I've been doing those a year in October. And they've gone down a treat, to be honest. They're free. Up to two parents can come along, you know, to support the children. There's lots of varied activities. We've got outdoor activities with it being nicer weather. There's refreshments, which are free, and they've always got something to take home with them as well.
0: Mm.
1: And I like doing these certain activities because it improves their, you know, different skills that they've got, and motor skills, things like that. They're socialising. We've got a sensory area where I've got a tent with sensory bits, weighty cushions and stuff. So, yeah, it's... I enjoy them.
0: Big summer. And when they come in next, they can tell us all about the jollies as well.
1: Yeah, yes.
0: How you got on with your jollies.
1: Yeah.
0: And we're going to go out with the classic by Cyndi Lauper. Well, she seems to be going on and on. They all seem to be having the golden periods as they're getting on. And they're the Rolling Stones, Paul McCartney.
1: I love them.
0: They're all great. So this is, we'll see you next month. This is Cyndi Lauper. And you might have, by the time you come next time, Harry might be running the desk. We don't know.
1: Yeah,
0: Cyndi Lauper, Girls Just Want to Have Fun.

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1: From the Sky News Centre at 3. An investigation started into what caused the private helicopter to crash in Greece, killing a British couple on honeymoon. The pilot of the aircraft, carrying Alex Cromie and Marie Airbar, also died on the island of Sifnos last night. The Foreign Office says it's supporting their families. Andy Burnham says the UK is providing support so Ukraine can defend itself and will be there in its hour of need. The Prime Minister has been responding to the Kremlin threatening consequences for Britain reportedly arming Kyiv with drones to strike deep inside Russia. Our Moscow correspondent Ivor Bennett says that's viewed as an escalation.
2: So not just Russian positions in occupied Ukraine, but now also targets within Russian territory. And that's always been seen politically as a distinction, politically more serious.
1: One person has died and hundreds are ill because of a salmonella outbreak. Health officials say it could be linked to eggs from outside the UK. Babies and people as old as 90 have been struck down by the food poisoning bug. There are calls for an overhaul of how the government deals with children seen as potential terror threats. England's Children's Commissioner says some youngsters who appear obsessed with extreme violence aren't getting the help they need because they don't meet specific criteria for the Prevent programme. Dame Rachel D'Souza says too many are simply being referred back to schools without enough support. Greater Manchester's former Chief Constable Sir Peter Fahey backs changes.
3: Particularly young people being referred who don't really have an ideological basis for what they are, what they're doing. And that means they fall outside of Prevent, and the Children's Commissioner is right to call for a much wider programme.
1: South East Water's been ordered to make improvements. It's warning customers in Kent to use supplies for essential purposes only, with levels in drinking storage tanks now critically low. And Pakistan captain Babar Azam is out of tomorrow's first test with England. He picked up a finger injury in practice last week. That's the latest. I'm Charlie Maggs.

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1: From Sky News Centre at 4. The UK government insists it'll stand by Kyiv after Moscow warned of consequences over British drones being used in Ukrainian strikes on Russia. Prime Minister Andy Burnham says Russia and Ukraine aren't just fair weather friends. Former Army Captain Patrick Bury says the move to supply the drones would have been seen as a calculated risk. He explains how Russia could respond.
2: We'll see the continuation, I would have thought, of sabotage, arson operations, targeting British ships is another one, cyber attacks as we've seen, logistics as we've seen, and further influence operations which are happening all the time. So there may well be some surprises in there, but so far there's a playbook.
1: A British couple on honeymoon in Greece have been killed in a helicopter crash. The aircraft carrying Alex Cromie and Marie Herbert came down shortly after takeoff on the island of Sifnos last night. The Greek pilots also died. Mark Zuckerberg is expected to give evidence in a big trial in the US examining whether Meta's social media platforms harm children. Four states claim Facebook and Instagram were deliberately designed to keep young people hooked. Meta rejects that and insists it's proud of its protections. Our reporter Tom Clark has some estimates on how much this could cost Mr. Zuckerberg.
3: Potential damages from such a large case involving so many states is enormous. Meta's lawyers saying it could cost them up to $1.4 trillion. There's a plaintiff in the case saying damages are more likely to be in the region of about $200 billion. Even for a company like Meta, that is a lot of money.
1: Andy Burnham says he's not embarrassed about texting someone impersonating Donald Trump's chief of staff. The Prime Minister says no sensitive information was given and he reported it when he became suspicious. Meanwhile, Donald Trump says there are no talks planned with Iran as the US naval blockade remains in place. The President says the Strait of Hormuz is open and operating. And a water company has been told to improve as customers call the handling of supply issues shocking. Southeast Waters urging households in Kent to use supplies for essential reasons only. That's the latest. I'm Charlie Bang.

0: This is the Throstle Club with Norman Bartlam and Bob Downing.
1: Well, hello and welcome to the latest edition of the Throstle Club. Now, this is the programme which looks back on the long and illustrious history of West Bromwich Albion. And we speak to former players and supporters about their memories of our marvellous club. Now, as usual, I'm in the studios of Black Country Radio at Maryhill, and I'm not alone because sitting alongside me, as always, is the man whose form rate is always excellent, the former Sports Argus man, Bob Downing.
2: Hello, Norman.
1: And
2: thank you, Billy, for the round of applause.
1: round of applause from
3: Black, well, he won't give you one.
1: From Black Country Radio's very own Billy Spakeman. You'll be chipping in again with some of your comments, and you've been twiddling your knobs.
3: Ages while you've been away. While you've been at work, I have been twiddling my knobs.
1: And this is our 40th programme, so you're getting used to doing that.
2: Do we get a cake?
3: The budget does stretch through cakes.
1: Talking of cake, we ain't got cakes, but we've got kayaks. Because it's a special programme today, because we've got loads of guests lined up. And they can all talk the hind leg of a donkey, I think.
3: Really?
1: And talking of donkeys, it's AJ! He always says that. And we're going full throttle into the new season as well. So that means it can be the one and only Steve Tudgay.
4: Hello there. Yeah, I'm in the mad air, so I can tell.
1: Steve Tudgay is going to talk about his brilliant new website, Full Throttle. The man, of course, who was once banned by Bobby Gould. So will he be banned from Black Country Radio Extra? It's a badge of honour. So we've got plenty to talk about on this edition of the Throstle Club.

0: Way. So let's get straight on then with this edition of the Throstle Club. New season. Happy new season to you, Bob.
1: And do you know?
0: And we got underway with a fabulous win at Norwich last week, didn't we? Now, the thing is, yes. I'm a bit worried that people are going to start getting carried away because of our Norwich.
1: But... we happened last season, didn't it? You know, we were going to walk it this time last season, and then the wheels fell off. I think what you've got to realise about that performance on Saturday, there was quite a few players who were not only making the debut for the Albion, but also in the Championship. And you look at what was against them. That Norwich team has been going for at least a season. They've hardly spent any money this season. They've hardly brought anybody in. That team was the form team towards the end of the season in the Championship. So, you know, people ought to sort of recognise that, how good they were. And I was listening to Andy Johnson on the radio, and you got the feeling, after about 70 minutes, let's just get a point here. Would it be good?
2: I think what you have to look at, and you're absolutely right, Bob, is... I think Norwich only lost two at home in a calendar year. You know, they're going to be right up there at the end of the season. They're one of the... There's not many teams that are going to go to Carrow Road and get 3 points, let alone 1 point. And would I have took a point before the game? Absolutely, I would have. But you know what? I think Mozza set the lads up right. You've already said about how many were making their debut in that Championship. And also, you know, it takes a little bit of time for them to gel. But, you know, I think... our counter-attacking football's been excellent this season. I know against Rotherham we did it a few times. I know people say it's only Rotherham. But the second goal, JJ's goal, comes from Max O'Leary getting the ball and putting it forward as a pass. Not just a boom, a pass. And then JJ goes on his little mazy run and finishes it very nicely.
1: We must be the only club who's got two goalkeepers and an assist.
2: Yeah, I would imagine we are. Yeah.
1: Sam Johnson did it, didn't he?
2: Yeah, yeah. I mean, it's... I was
1: surprised and delighted for Max O'Leary because I thought he played really well. Nat Phillips was absolutely...
2: I mean, you're not going to see a centre-half display like Nat Phillips's display. Probably, well, I hope we don't see one this season because that means we're under the cosh a little bit.
3: He was like a human shield.
2: Oh, I was frightened.
3: Especially in the second
2: absolutely
3: half.
2: Frightened. But defensively, we all were. You know, he pulled off some great saves, Max. Nat and you know, the rest of them were sensational. So yeah.
1: Did you, credit. Andy? Did you get the impression maybe with Hoare, Myrie and Whitwell to a certain extent, the game went by them a little bit?
2: I think what we did, and this is no slant on them as players because they're not that sort of player anyway. I don't believe, and time will tell because we don't know a lot about, you know, them. But we were losing the second balls in the middle of the park. Whereas when Jason Malum would come on and Rabbi, Jason just doesn't lose those. You know, he gets around the pitch and was sensational. And that just got us up the pitch a little bit higher and allowed us to get out and play a little bit. And, you know, the second was the classic game of two halves, wasn't it? I mean, you know, the second half being, you know, we were much more in it and, you know, deserved our goals.
3: You said Bob, you mentioned the Championship debutants. There were four. There was, if you can, Galvez, the right back, Hoare Myrie, JJ Morgan, and Whitwell had never started a Championship game. So, and added to the fact that he'd lost Mo just on the Thursday. Mm. He played all pre-season. Bit of a surprise to me, I think, that he selected Hoare Myrie to play there over Malumbi. That was a little bit of a surprise. It's always a toss-up as to which way he was going to go there. But I think that given the preparation was a nightmare. Hegabo didn't train on Friday, food poisoning. The smooth summer that we've had, and all of a sudden, the last 72 hours, it was all thrown up in the air.
1: I think some people got carried away with James Morrison's sort of explanation about Mowat by saying, you know, the timing wasn't great. And that a lot of people were looking at that as having a go at the board. I didn't want you to sell him. I think what James was trying to say was that he didn't want him sold at that time because Mowat had obviously been part of the team. He would have been in the team. All of a sudden, he's gone to Derby on the Friday. I think that's where he's complaining about the timing, that he'd set everything up with Mowat in that team, and at the last minute, he's got to change it. Yeah. I mean, I think we all accept.
3: That's exactly what he meant. That's exactly what he meant. But there's no way. I don't think there was any way. I've heard people say, sell him on the Monday. I'm like, what? You would have played him on Saturday.
1: And got him injured.
3: And then, and then sold him on Monday. It was never going to work like that.
1: No.
3: You know, it was just really unfortunate that Derby came in.
1: One of these situations where you look at the player, his contract come at the end of the season. He was apparently on big wages. You know, it's probably, you know, sort of bite the cherry while it's there. But, you know, I mean, as regard the performance, yeah, there was a couple of times when, like Andy was saying, we were losing too many second balls in midfield. But, you know, they sort of rectified that. JJ, that the second goal.
3: Well, the encouraging thing for me as well, Bob, I mean, you said I'd have taken a point before the game. I'd have taken a point in 69 minutes, you know.
2: Absolutely.
3: I'd have snatched the hand of Hedebo.
2: You're right. I mean, it's, you know.
3: At 69 minutes. But the encouragement, we get a goal, OK. How many times last season did we see us retreat?
2: Yeah, we do. Yeah,
3: make a defensive substitution.
2: Yeah.
3: And then the roof caves in. We hit the bar.
2: Well, I don't even think it's substitutions. I think we just do it as a squad.
3: Right.
2: And then we get forced into making them substitutions because of the way that we play.
3: Right.
2: Now, that comes from the front. And Mozza's not like that.
3: No, he's not.
2: You know, he's going to come out and
3: he's going to go and get another one. Price.
2: Attack is the best form of defence for me.
3: And then the great pass from O'Leary.
2: Yeah.
3: And we make it two. And there was a real... The last 20 minutes, it's different from the first 70.
2: You played
3: enough games.
2: Yeah.
3: The last 20 is different from the first 70.
1: I just wish somebody had said at the press conference at the end of the game to the Norwich manager, if your striker had scored a goal like that with Hedebo, would you be complaining?
2: Well, let's not forget that Lenny McLean should have scored in the first couple of minutes when he's gone through. They had ample opportunities to score goals. You know, now... How many times did that happen to us last season? Were we five or six chances and lose the game?
3: Yeah.
2: It's happened to Norwich. It's football.
3: We'll play.
2: That's what happened. If you don't score goals, you're not going to win games. And that's what, you know, we've been guilty of that last season when we've created lots of chances. This year it's gone against us.
3: We'll play a lot better with the ball and get beat. I mean, that might even happen on Sunday. But with the ball, we will improve. That's a tough and away game.
2: Well, you're not going to get many more than that.
3: Yeah.
2: You know, it's not going to get much tougher than that, Norwich away. I mean, it's a difficult game. They're a good side.
3: Throwing on attacking players, didn't they? They start with, like, four and three attacking midfield players, and then they put two or three more on. They just kept coming on.
0: Yeah. OK, then. So the big question is, where are we going to finish?
2: In the Championship.
0: In the Championship.
1: I think we'll be in the Championship,
0: That's
1: encouraging. Yeah, as long as we don't
2: have any points. We've got an extra couple of places this year, haven't we? So, you know, possibly...
0: Yeah, we've got to get into the top eight.
2: Yeah, I mean, I think that's a realistic target for us. If you look at it, I think that's something. Listen, the management team aren't going to come out screaming that this is where we want to finish because it doesn't happen. They'll have their own personal agenda, their own goal, their own target. The players will all want to do that as well. You know, this has been discussed. Don't worry about that. But they're not going to come out and publicly tell you where they are. But I think that personally, I think a playoff position is more than achievable for us this season. I mean, you know, I think that the squad that we've got, we've done good early business, and the transfer window's not closed yet. Yeah. You know, we're all hoping that, you know, we get some more people in. I think we need to be a bit lucky this season with injuries to key players, you know, that we don't lose key players. But yeah, I think playoffs is more than achievable for us.
0: What about you, Steve?
3: I haven't changed my mind after one win. I think I have said 10th, looking upwards rather than downwards, and I think that would be a solid achievement after a disastrous season. We haven't really re-established ourselves as a proper powerful Championship team as we have been for a couple of years now, and I think this season I hope that we can re-establish ourselves, and 10th looking upwards is what I'm thinking.
1: I'm
3: Bob,
1: just wondering whether there is a standout team in the Championship this season. I don't think there is. I think it's going to be as tough as it was last season, especially to get results. Away from home is going to be difficult because teams ain't going to, you know, they're going to come for a point. You've got to be creative. You've got to be a lot more creative. As I said before, I don't think there's a standout team in the Championship this season, even those who've come down, because you get into the stage now where two of the three who go up will come down, and two of the three who go up.
3: We'll and the other thing is, Norman, you should really be asking us this in 2 weeks' time when the window closes on Tuesday, September 1. Can we get two or three more in that are established, yeah, that go into the senior, and then we'll then come again and ask us?
0: Yeah, well, we made a good start last week by signing this guy from Blackburn Rovers, haven't we? A new winger.
1: I'm starting to question that.
3: 21s he's supposed to be, isn't he? Is that,
1: we're what not we're spending, I mean, why are we spending? Twice now we've spent £1 million on players for the under 21 side. Now, okay, if it works out, if they get into the first team and they make an impression, then obviously we can make money out of it. And no doubt, somewhere on the line, Blackburn have got add-ons for this guy who signed this week.
3: It's a kid called Nathan Jalami.
1: Yeah, he came from Darlington.
3: Jalami, isn't it?
1: Played for the Villa in Warsaw.
3: Blackburn, but the club have said he goes into the under-21, so I don't know. I know we are looking for a winger. For Morrison, he's looking for a winger. Whether this kid is tucked away for a year, but we just don't know, do we?
4: Well, at least it's not £19 million that we spent on a certain player a few years back. Yeah. One for the future.
0: Well, one good thing that we did in the close season is to make George Campbell captain.
4: Yeah, great decision. Yeah, absolutely great decision. I think since he's Mozzan moved him back into centre-half, I think he's made that his own. He's commanded that defence. And he's a great guy, you know, around the dressing room and around the place. He's a great guy. And, I think if you look at the squad at the minute, he's going nowhere. He's, you know, he's got a nice long-term contract. And, you know, he loves the club. And, you know, yeah, I think it's a great decision to make him club captain, yeah.
3: Yeah. I think it would have been Mowat, if I'm honest. Morrison himself pretty much said that post-match, didn't he?
0: Yes, he did, yeah.
3: I think he had been captain pretty much all pre-season. Yeah. Campbell did take the armband at Peterborough, I think. So he did kept everyone guessing a little bit. But I thought Campbell would be the captain before Mowat re-established himself. So, yeah, I think he's a great choice.
0: A tough opening game at the Hawthorns as well, of course, Burnley.
3: Yeah, difficult. I saw them at the game on Sunday, home to West Ham, when they had a good last 20 minutes and got a 2-2. Didn't strike me as being particularly powerful, really. They certainly didn't look to me as if they got as much going forward as Norwich. But like to play, and they'll be on a high after getting a point when it looked like a certain defeat. So, yeah, difficult. We're going to have more of the ball, I think. Pretty sure we'll have more of the ball than we did against Norwich. So I look forward to seeing some of our attacking players, Price, Hornmyra, Morgan, Whitwell, if they all get stars. So I look forward to seeing them, you know, getting forward and seeing what we're about.
0: Yeah, and then we're off on our boat to Wembley then. Newcastle in the Cup.
4: Yeah, two long journeys in a week.
3: It's
4: going to be... It's going to be a long week that week, isn't it?
0: Yeah, Harvey Barnes could be playing for the Toon as well, I think, against us.
4: Could play.
3: Might be a good time to go there. It's a free hit, isn't it?
4: We've got nothing to worry about, have we? I mean, at the end of the day, I like a good cup run. I really do. I think it adds to your season. You know, I think the players enjoy the break from the league. Yeah. And, yeah, why not? Go to Newcastle. The first time a lot of these players would have been there, then, you know, the fans sit up in the gods. And fantastic stadium. Very passionate about their football. Up there in the northeast, so yeah, fantastic.
3: I was looking up when the draw was made. I was looking up previous meetings up there at St James's, and obviously we all remember one in particular when a certain player, Somman Choi, got a hat trick in the second half. We drew 3-3, and he was a strange player, Somman Choi, for us, and they call it Choi Story 3.
5: There we go. Right, sure.
0: Listening to the Throstle Club, believe it or not, all about the history and fortunes of West Bromwich Albion. And we're on Black Country Radio Extra, Black Country Extra, Black Country Radio. 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
6: This is the Throstle Club with Norman Bartlam and Bob Downing.
0: Right, quite so. We're turning full throttle now, because Full Throttle is the title of a new website that's been set up by a company called Counterpress, and I've got about 30 different websites for different clubs around the country. And Counterpress for West Brom, the Full Throttle, is being spearheaded. That's a good word, isn't it, Bill?
5: Spearheaded
0: by the man to my right, Steve Tudgay, with Joe Chapman. Sadly, Joe's not with us, but Steve,
3: yeah,
0: come on then. Sell us, tell us.
3: Sell us.
0: Why should we listen to Full Throttle when there's loads and loads of other things around that Albion fans can listen to? So what's going to make Full Throttle so special?
3: Well, I don't know.
0: Apart from the fact that you're on it, of course.
3: I don't know. Listen, I don't know. I'm just very lucky to have been given a chance to do it, if I'm honest. And if people find that there's stuff on there that they want to read. We are doing a podcast as well. Did one first one with Andy Hunt last week. So there is a podcast, but mainly it's written stuff. Really lucky I was approached to do it because, and I'd never heard of Counterpress or what they were doing regards regional journalism, but there is a gap. I did recognise about October last year that there is no longer a reporter for my old newspaper and Bob's old newspaper, the Birmingham Evening Mail, no longer even employ a reporter to cover Albion, which I find not only sad, I find it just incredible. That's the Mail, the Argus, the Post, the Mercury, as me and Bob knew, we wrote for all of those, and there's just a huge gap, really. I mean, and it's been filled by, you know, all kinds of different groups and different kind of Facebook groups and forums and radio stations like this. And Albion is such a, okay, we're in a bit of a slump, you know, we're not as powerful and as successful as we once were, but the interest is still there, you know, the fans are still there and they want to read. And I find that Albion fans, like a lot of fans, I'm not making Albion fans to be any different from other fans. But they're intelligent and they want to read stuff, and we know our football.
4: Yeah. I had a friend of mine after the Norwich game phone me up on the way back, and he turned around to me and he was saying, "Your fans are the best fans I've ever seen." He said, "You know, no matter what's going on, you know, right behind the team, and you know, it's, and that's credit to the fans. You know, the travelling supporters in particular are incredible as well. Yeah. You know, and so our fans are special. You know, they really are."
3: Well, I reckon there's about 18,000 or 19,000 season ticket holders as well.
4: Yeah.
3: Which is another amazing, you know, show of support. This website that I'm doing with Joe is subscription channel. Okay, so that's in itself. A lot of people will be, you know, it's another paywall and all that, and that's true. The Express and Star now you have to pay to read. You know, so. This is the way it's going, and it's all down to whether we can provide good, accurate coverage. Then, you know, we're there if people want to, you know, pay up a fiver a month. It's the cost of a pint of Guinness or a pint of, you know, whatever you want. It's a coffee in my local coffee shop. You know what I mean? So it's there. We're going to be doing really sensible coverage. The club have backed us. We're going to be giving accreditation to certainly all the home games, and we will get accreditation through the EFL. You know, podcasting, or websites, or fans with a blog. You know, have been blocked by clubs over the years and years, but things are changing. And Counterpress, as a parent company, are talking to the EFL. There are, as you said, Norman, about 30. Clubs now that have these kind of websites, and I think the EFL see that this is something that is coming, so there will be more recognition of it. We did go to Norwich at the weekend. Well, I hope that we'll be going to Newcastle and Middlesbrough. So at the moment it's a game by game basis regards away games, but we can watch the games anyway now, can't we? We can watch the games and we'll be able to give our opinions. And we just want to be independent. You know, you can get club coverage. We're not going to be press release and cut and paste, you know, but we're not going to be against the club. We're just going to be there asking questions one foot in, one foot out. It's like, if I can do a page, my heroic newspaper, if you like, was The Pink. You know more about the Argus, Norman, than anybody. You've written a book about it. It was magnificent, and everybody misses it. And there used to be an Albion page that I was lucky enough for a couple of years to write for. And if I can make Full Throttle anywhere near as good and as red as the Albion page in the Sport Argus, that's a job done for me.
0: Mm-hmm. Excellent. Yep. Well, of course, going to your Sports Argus days, briefly, you were became famous in your Sports Argus days, didn't you, for a certain manager called, what was his name, Bobby somebody, was it?
3: Yeah,
0: Bobby
3: Gould,
0: was it Bobby Gould?
3: All the glitters is not gold, eh? I tell you what, Norm, I'm a bit worried because it was a radio show that I did in the Black Country that got me banned. It was with Tim Beach on WM in about 1992. I went on a lunchtime show after we'd won somewhere. I think we'd won at Chester or somewhere, Division 3. And it was a lovely chap, Tim. He's still around, I see him. And he was just saying, what's he like, Bobby? And I called him eccentric and thought I was being kind, if I'm honest. And the next day, when I went to see Bobby at the ground for usual chat, he absolutely exploded. He went absolutely crazy. He pulled a drawer open. He got a dictionary out of the drawer, and he looked it up. And he said, and I went, I know what it means. And he said, it means I'm unpredictable. And I said, yeah. And he pinned me against the wall, and he wouldn't let me out the door. And that was it, Bob, really, Norman, that was it. That was the start. The next day he banned me. And the Evening Mail, not knowing anything about what was going to be happening, I was 25, 26, something like that, second year covering the Albion probably. They said to me, what was it you said? Ian Dell, Bob, you remember Ian, our editor? What was it you said? I said, I called him eccentric. He said, well, he is, isn't he? I said, yeah. He said, right, OK. Tomorrow, you're going to say it again on the back pages and we're going to splash it. And they did in massive 120-point red eccentric, why I say it again. So the Black Country Evening Mail had just been launched. So commercially, Ian, he wasn't daft. He saw an opportunity to sell a few newspapers, which is the business we were in. And Bobby was trying to look after himself and the club, and it became something. And it's amazing to me that people still talk about it, still want to read about it or whatever. But it became a thing, and I was banned from all of their football for about, I don't know, 4 months probably.
0: Yes, how did that resolve itself then?
3: Well, you can read about this in a book I've got coming out in March. But he made a mistake, actually, Bobby made a mistake, because I was getting information. He was probably the best. He was probably, not I'm going to say the best, because the best was probably working with our dealers the year after, when he, you know, completely different atmosphere, different approach to the game. Wembley was magnificent. But that period when I wasn't getting official stuff from the club meant that I was getting unofficial stuff from the club, like players. Andy wasn't there then, so Andy's... And I'm not dropping anybody.
7: Wasn't born, was I?
3: I'm not... I think that the players were speaking to me off the record, and things got, you know, you get to hear things. And results took a downward turn, and once they started to take a downward turn, Bobby started to get a little bit more. And he actually went on Club Call, if you remember Club Call, and said that the Evening Mail employed liars, as in being a fibber. So we got our lawyers, as in legals, to sort of say, well, the Evening Mail do not employ liars. And we approached Albion, well, not me, but the higher-ups approached Albion and said, this is, like, libelous. So he called it off. I was kind of back in. It was never the same, obviously. So that was in about the March, April. And we all know what happened. End of the season ended, like, disastrously and comically, in a way. Dark comedy at Shrewsbury with the, you know, the funeral, as it were, for Gould.
0: Just explain to some folks who might not understand the
7: reference
0: to the
7: funeral. Were you there?
0: I was there. Explain the reference about the coffin, etc.
3: Well, it was obvious that he was going to be sacked. We hadn't made the playoffs in the third division, the first time we'd been in the third level in our history. And we hadn't made the playoffs. So it was quite clear that he was going to be sacked.

0: And it just became, it's part of folklore, really, the scenes that day. Because it was the last day of Gould. And also the chairman at the time, John Silk, also moved on after that game. It's just one of those. The year before, it was Bristol Rovers. The last day of the season when we went down. That was one of the infamous days in our history. And Shrewsbury will be another one. And the following May, under our dealers, our last game of that season, of course, was at Wembley in Paul Vale. So the three seasons, Bristol Rovers to Shrewsbury to Wembley, is a hell of a story. And it's one I was really fortunate to see and write about.
1: And make a good book.
0: It will make a good book. Hopefully it will be. I've enjoyed writing it. I hope one or two people enjoy reading it.
1: So tell us about the book. So when's the book out? What's the title and all that?
0: Well, the title is called, funnily enough, unimaginatively, it's called Band. One Flew Over the Throstle's Nest is the title. And it just tells a story. It's me at the Mail, basically, from 89, when I first joined. Bob was there when I first joined the Sports Argus, and then I was given the job of covering the Albion a year later. So from 89 and then 90, I joined the Mail to write for the Albion, to 95. So went through Bobby Gould, and then we had Ozzy, then we had Keith Birkinshaw, and then Alan Buckley. So those that period of time. But I go back and talk to the guys. It's not just me, my recollections. I wanted to make it journalistic. So I've actually gone back and spoken to everybody involved, really, and that does include Bobby. I went down to Bristol to see Bob in March. First time I'd seen him for 30 years, and we had a day together. And I've been down to see Ozzy as well, and I've seen a few players, Darren Bradley and Bob Taylor, Andy Hunt. So I've kind of gone back a little bit and spoken to them and just got another take on things and whatever. Yeah. So yeah, no, I've really enjoyed doing it. It's been really cool, and it's one for the grandkids too. Even my own kids are 30 odd now. They didn't know me when I was in newspapers. I went into television and blah blah blah, but they didn't know me as a journo. So all of this will be completely news to them.
1: Yeah, great. And of course, a lot of it stemmed from the Sports Argus. So you remember the Argus as well, of course, AJ. There's a nice one. Of course you do. There's a nice one.
2: Yes, this last time I was
1: nice
2: on.
1: One here with you on the front cover. Look, in 2002, scoring a goal at Sunderland, I think.
3: Sunderland in the FA Cup, that was, wasn't
1: yep.
3: it?
1: Yep.
3: Yep, remember but, that.
1: What do you reckon there, Kelly, is on the front cover?
4: Lovely.
1: Yes, lovely. Lovely, she said, very enthusiastically. See, then yet another picture of you there.
2: All over the bathroom wall.
1: Well, we're going to talk about your kayaking in a minute, but I think we need to change the tone a bit because, Billy, it's the moment you've been waiting for.
0: Oh, God.
1: It's not from Norwich.
5: Have you got your pen?
1: Not from Norwich, but we've got the knowledge. It's the
6: quiz
1: of the
6: time.
1: Week.
6: So, how many have we got in this quiz then today?
1: Who shall we have? Bob versus. Well, AJ,
2: I'm rubbish at quiz.
6: Bob, AJ.
2: Come on. We'll all jump in. We'll all jump in.
6: All in. All in. Okay.
2: Kelly,
1: jump in
2: as well.
1: And Kelly, yeah.
4: No,
1: Kelly.
4: All three of you.
1: We'll have all three of you.
6: Okay.
1: Okay. Just shout out the answers and.
6: Are we cheating Billy, today?
1: Billy's the unbiased referee who's. The VAR.
6: Nobody's going to hit anybody over the neck, I'm like.
1: No. The VAR of the Black Country.
6: Okay.
1: Right, just shout out the answers then. All these are things that have happened in August in Albion's history.
6: Oh, no.
1: Okay, right. Quite easy, some of these, AJ. Don't look like that. Come on. Are you up for this?
2: Yeah, I'm up for it. Yeah.
1: Right. This is easier than kayaking over the channel.
2: Come on then.
6: Okay.
1: Right, shout out the answers. So, number one, which side did Albion play in the famous pre-season friendly in August in 1979? Even though it was a friendly, it was shown on BBC Two live because it was
2: a foreign
5: Chinese.
1: Team. The Chinese, a Chinese 11. Bob takes the lead.
2: Well,
6: does he get a full?
2: Does he have a point for that?
6: Does he get a point just for saying Chinese?
1: Chinese.
2: A point, Bill. 11. I said a foreign team.
6: Yeah, that'll do. Team. That's fair. Because Chinese could be anything.
1: He gave him a mark for the
5: You sure it was
1: team.
5: August? Yeah. I thought
2: gave him another point for saying
5: I
2: team.
5: I thought it was May. You sure it was August?
1: Yeah, August.
6: Don't get cocky.

0: Mum.
1: Yeah, take a mark off you.
0: That'd be nice.
1: Right, in August 2000, who did Albion sign from Rangers?
2: Derek McInnes.
1: Stockport, indeed.
0: Whoa! That was quick.
1: Yeah, Stockport loanee as well, wasn't it?
0: Soon to be sacked as manager of Rangers.
1: You
0: ain't getting nothing for that.
1: August 1971.
2: Oh, I wasn't even born.
1: What did Albion play in a special tournament at the start of the season, August 71, against Colchester?
0: Watney Cup.
1: The Watney Cup.
3: The Watney Cup.
2: Oh, I was going to say the Mill Cup.
1: The Watney Cup.
2: That's unfair. Can we keep them at least in my age?
1: 4-4, then we lost on penalties. And their goalkeeper played a blinder that day. Who was he?
0: You went in the
1: Graham Smith. Graham Smith. Another one for
0: this
1: Bob.
0: This is a bit leaning towards Bob.
2: Whoa. We're not another one for Bob. Yeah. Well, he gets two for that.
0: I only know him because he came to the Albion. Did he go? Oh, no, he sold. He worked for Le Coq Sportif and Albion bought their kit off them.
2: Can I get a point for not being born?
0: Yeah, I think that's fair, though.
2: That's slightly unfair, isn't it?
1: Right, more up to date then.
0: You ain't got one yet.
1: August 19th.
0: You might have wrote a book, but you ain't doing very well in the quiz.
1: More up to date then, AJ. August 1999, who replaced Dennis Smith as manager?
0: Alan Mago. Buckley.
3: No.
2: Mago?
1: There was a small guy.
2: It was before
1: not
2: Mago.
1: Big, but small.
3: Pepe, no.
1: Another word for small.
0: Little. Little. Brian Little.
2: Yeah, Brian Little.
3: Brian
2: yeah.
3: Little. Didn't last long,
2: one for everybody.
3: Yeah,
2: Brian Little.
3: Yeah, one for everybody.
0: I'll give one for everybody. Yeah. Right. None of you knew it, really.
1: Lee Hughes made his debut in August. 3-2 win when he came on a sub and scored against which team? He scored twice, if I remember. I was there that day at...
2: Notts County.
1: At Gresty Road.
3: Crew,
2: yeah. Ooh. It was, yeah.
1: Indeed.
2: I've learned that. Spiral Steve. Told me about that. We travelled to Scotland with a guy in the car the other day, and he told us everything about Crewe and West Brom. Uh-huh. Yeah, okay, I fell asleep. But that came up. Sorry, Steve.
0: That's worth half a point, actually. For...
2: Yeah, that's half a point.
0: Falling asleep.
3: Good spiral, Steve.
1: Right, December 2002, then. So no moaning about.
2: You said August. You said August. You've gone December.
3: Correct.
1: Oh, yeah.
3: Good point. Good point, AJ.
2: Another point for me, Bill.
0: On the money.
2: Another point for pointing out you're wrong.
3: I think you've just played your joker there.
0: Minus point for Bob.
1: Who became the first twins to play together in the
2: Chambers?
3: Chambers.
1: The Chambers.
0: Who is that one? That's
3: James
0: one for
3: and Adam.
1: Do a bonus mark for Steve for that there.
2: Well, what about me? I got the other twin.
1: Yeah, but I didn't hear you say that one.
2: Well, I did.
1: Right. August 1994, who did Tony Hale take over from?
2: Who's Tony Hale?
3: Trevor Summers. Trev the Shed.
0: It's coming now.
2: I know he is, yeah.
0: 400 metre run, it's the last 100 metres now.
1: Say this one very carefully. In 2004, who did Albion sign from Arsenal? One of our big signings.
0: Canu.
1: Mm-hmm. Pronounce his Christian name for the bonus.
2: Nakawanda Canu.
3: Nawanku.
2: Yeah.
1: That's it, Bonnie.
0: Who gets the bonus?
2: Who said it?
1: Give these two a bonus for that.
0: Two bonus.
3: Missed them 2 yards out against Middlesbrough.
2: Yeah. Okay. I remember it. I played.
1: He's answered the next question.
3: Did you?
2: That's worth two.
3: Did you play in that?
2: Yeah. Only missed from 2 yards. Yeah. Well, I was playing, so I want at least want a point for playing. In that game.
0: Oh, he played. Yeah. Oh, was you any good?
3: I think it was closer than that.
0: Did you get took off? Or?
2: No.
0: You get a point.
1: Yeah, I'll give Steve two.
0: I've gone off the abacus now, so.
3: This is getting out of hand. This is
1: 2 points for Steve for anticipating the question before it was asked. So, how are we doing on the scores on the doors?
0: Oh, my God. 1, 2, 3, 4, 5, 6. We've got 7 for Steve. 1, 2, 3, 4, 5, 6, 7.
2: Oh.
0: 1, 2, 3, 4, 5, 6 for Bob.
2: 6 for Bob.
0: 6, 7, 7. So, how many questions we got left?
1: Right, we'll do one more question then.
0: Can we have a tie break?
1: This will really test the Albion history because Bob gets this because it's a 1970s question.
2: Oh, brilliant. Not alive again.
3: Great.
2: So, I get a point for not being alive again.
0: No, you've already had one. You've already had one, I can't.
2: Where's Goldie's coffin?
1: There's a clue here. In August 1970, this takes the biscuit. Who began hobnobbing with the Albion?
3: Gordon Nesbitt.
1: No.
3: Did we ever play Gordon Nesbitt?
1: Hobnobbing. Takes the biscuit, did his surname.
4: Is it something to do with McVitie's?
0: George McVitie.
4: Nobody's getting that. I've got that. Yeah. I don't know anything about it. I've got eight.
5: Did we ever play Gordon Nisbet?
0: I don't know why.
2: Billy's one.
0: Made two debuts. Debuts for the Albion. One as a goalkeeper and one as a fullback.
1: 2 on 7. 2 on 7,
4: 1 on 6.
1: Right, so the 2 on 7 then, Andy and...
4: Unless we announce it with Bob, and he might get two, and it'll be a triple.
2: Yeah, give it Bob.
1: The last, very last question then. Where did Bobby Robson go back to in 1962?
0: Fulham.
1: Fulham.
4: Oh, it's a tie break.
2: 1962?
4: It's a triple tie
2: break. I didn't even think my dad was alive.
4: It's a triple tie break here.
5: Prior to sevens.
4: Okay.
1: Right. Triple tie break. It's an easy one. Even if you weren't born in 1977 and you're an Albion man, you should know this, I think. Who made his League Cup debut and went on to score loads of goals for the Albion?
0: Cyril Regis.
5: Cyril.
1: And you just got in there, I think. Was it Andy or was it you, Bob?
0: What did Andy say?
1: Cyril.
2: I didn't, but yeah, I did.
5: I think it was Bob. Who did you say?
2: It was Bob. It was Bob.
5: I think Bob got in.
4: Yeah. Bob, okay.
2: I can't lie.
4: We'll give it to Bob.
5: Bob wins.
2: Bob wins. Bob.
0: Give the old ones a chance.
6: This is the Throstle Club with Norman Bartlam and Bob Downing.
5: Well, there we are then. Back to Bomb the Chaos. Even more chaos now, because Atro Kayaks, you've just done this incredible thing with you as well, Kelly, AJ's better half, shall we say. What on earth possessed you to do this? Just explain what happened. You and a group of other folks, shall we call them, sensible folks, decided it'd be a good idea to row in a kayak across the channel to raise money for the Albion Foundation.
2: Yeah, so it came about a few years ago. Me and Jonathan Ward, the deputy director of the foundation, were chatting about what we could do to raise some money. I think it was to do with an anniversary of the Great Escape, and we sort of come up with escaping from Alcatraz, but neither of us fancied to swim across the bay. quite dangerous any time of year. And then we jokingly said about kayaking the English Channel. So I spoke to Kelly about it, and thinking it was never going to happen, she bravely agreed, and it went on a year or so. Dave and Kath Langram got involved, and Dave managed to get it kind of sorted out with the boat people down in Dover to take us over. And Mr. Bache sort of sponsored it quite heavily, so that was really great of him. And we got the funds, because it costs a lot of money to do. We got the funds, enough funds to make this trip happen. So there was me and Kelly were in a tandem kayak, or a K2 for the kayakers in the world that called a tandem. They frown upon that. And then there was Dave Langram in a single. There was Jude, who was in a single. There was Ollie, who's Mr. Bache's son, who did hardly any kayaking at all and jumped in Kayak the Channel like he was a pro. And obviously, Jonathan Ward, the deputy director at the foundation. So we never got into our first kayak until April, did we? And we were doing this a couple of weeks back. Yeah, thanks, Bob, showing pictures. So the first kayak we bought was a Costco £50 kayak, which you blow up and it's like a dinghy. And so you can imagine the laughter. Well,
1: you bought an inflatable one.
2: Yeah, to practice in, because we'd never been in a kayak before.
1: Kelly, was this your idea?
7: No, fully Andy's idea.
2: But we did some miles in it. We called it the banana split because we blew one up and it split and popped. And then we had a puncture in another one. We did 14 miles with a puncture, didn't
1: we? Where were you doing this?
2: We did it. We were going from sort of different places, but on the River Wye, the Severn, the Avon. We covered some miles sort of between April and doing the challenge last month. And we actually continue to do it now. We love it. It's great. So the day came. We never thought it would come. We've raised over £30,000 to this point for the foundation, which, is fantastic. And can I just say thank you to everybody that donated, the supporters club. We donated some money. It's gone for a great cause. So the day arrives, we're down at Dover. We get up, we get on a speedboat, and we head from Dover to Dungeness. And it's about as choppy as I've ever seen the sea. And I'm thinking, you know, we're not going to be going here, are we, shortly? And the skipper was like, I don't think you're going to be able to go. We'll go a little bit further to sea, but I think we're going to call it off. Anyway, we get to Dungeness, and it's a little bit calmer, but still quite choppy. And everybody gets in their kayaks, and off we go. So it's quite funny because it's quite scary, isn't it, to be fair?
7: Getting in it, yeah.
2: Getting in is quite scary, and we'd never actually been in a proper kayak before until we were in the sea. So we're now out of our inflatable dinghy one, which is lovely.
5: Well, it's good news you didn't try the inflatable in the channel.
2: And off we go. So we kayak. So it was supposed to be 21 miles, but because of the currents, you get dragged around a little bit. Jude capsized and, you know, I had to get back out and get back in. Dave Langram, again, did the same. We nearly went a few times because the waves were coming across us and it was very difficult to stay afloat, you know, but it was incredible. I mean, we had to get out to cross the French shipping lane because the French wouldn't let us canoe through it.
5: Hang on a minute. When you say get out...
2: You could physically get out of the kayak into a boat.
5: But Kelly, what happened there? How'd you do that?
7: Yeah, you get dragged out of the kayak into the boat.
2: You're manhandled.
5: So you've got a speedboat or something alongside.
7: Yeah, you've got the speedboat, which you then get in.
2: So we've got two boats, haven't we, alongside of us.
5: So why did you have to do that?
2: Because the French wouldn't let us canoe through the shipping lane, their shipping lane. So we canoed through the English shipping lane, past all the tankers and all that sort of thing, and the French said we weren't allowed to go through theirs. So we had to get into a boat, go 20 minutes or 5 miles through their shipping lane, then get back out and finish the last leg of the... Of the trip.
5: So you have to climb down the side of this speedboat
2: back into your kayak. Yeah, which when you've been kayaking for like 4 hours already, you're stiffening up it's a great opportunity to take on some food and drink as well, which was great. But
5: now, talking of food and drink, delicate question.
2: Where do you wee?
5: Mm-hmm.
2: In the kayak.
5: I thought you might say that. <something.
2: laughs> You've got no choice. You just wee in the kayak.
4: Over the side. It's a lot of water, isn't it?
0: Standing up in a kayak. Oh, yeah, that'd go down well, Bill, that would.
2: Sitting in it is bad enough, Bob. You know what I mean? Without standing. But you know what? It's without a shadow of a doubt. I mean, I've done some things in my time in football and you know, but this is... without shadow of a doubt, the greatest achievement I've ever had. I mean, it's amazing. We ended up kayaking 29 miles in 6 hours. And, you know, and to do it with Kel, you know, we trained really hard for it, didn't we?
7: And
2: Dave Langram and Catherine trained really hard with us, although Kath never did it, the journey over there. She actually trained with us most of the time. We went down to St. Ives to a guy called Glenn, who was part of the great British National Olympic side. Back in the 90s, 2000s, and he gave us some great points. If you're ever down on, is it Carbis Bay, I think, go and see Glenn and in his hut with his kayaks and windsurfing and paddleboards. Go and see the guy. What he doesn't know about this sort of thing is, I think he holds the record for the Scilly Isles crossing or whatever crossing he did. Incredible. Absolutely incredible achievement and, you know, very, very proud of what we've done.
5: Yeah, so... what was it like when you got to the other side then, Kelly?
7: France was actually quite calm. So, the English side was horrible. There was jellyfish, like you wouldn't believe.
2: Yeah, everywhere.
7: There were like huge, like every time you put your oar, like your paddle in, it was a jellyfish. But France was actually quite calm. I quite like the France side.
2: Smelled a bit funny, didn't it?
7: It did smell. The French did smell.
2: It smelled a bit funny, the water over there. Nice, but it did. It was just a.
7: But those last 2 hours of kayaking were the hardest, I think. After you've had a rest and then getting back out.
2: Mm. Yeah.
5: So can you see how far out can you go before you can see the coast, so you know you haven't got so far to go?
2: I think that was the worst bit, seeing the coast, wasn't it?
7: Yeah.
2: Because you think you're near, but it just never gets any closer, and it kind of destroys you a little bit. You know, when you're in the middle of the sea and you can't see anything, that was probably where we were happiest. And then you sort of see the French shoreline, and you're paddling, you're thinking, we're not moving, we're not getting any closer. And then all of a sudden it just happens, doesn't it? And you kind of... you know, you're about a mile away and it's, we go for it.
5: What about seasicknessness?
7: No, we were all good.
2: People Steve. In the kayaks were okay.
7: Yeah.
2: Steve Meeson, who works at the foundation, who was trying to take pictures off the back of the boat between being sick.
7: And pass us food and drink.
2: It was even 3 days afterwards, Steve was still
8: poorly. Yeah, he was. He,
5: I think I'd be a bit like that, mad, to be fair to Steve. Yeah. So he was actually on the boat, which is obviously more stable than your canoe.
8: Yeah, but when we're on a speedboat and you're going across the water quite quickly, you don't feel it. But when you're going sort of our pace, sort of 4 or 5 miles, 6 miles an hour, your boat's doing that and it's rocking. And it was quite choppy out there. You know, it was.
5: Did you come across any tankers that were coming through the?
8: Yes, there's some great pictures of tankers that we've got. They were big, weren't they?
7: They were.
5: They're obviously not the kind of thing that can slow down and go around you, are they?
8: No, we have to slow down and let them go past and then speed up. And yeah, it was great. It was a great experience, you know, the whole thing. And, you know, we had a great team. We all stuck together and we were all digging in, you know, pulling each other along. And like I said, Ollie Bache was, I think he'd only been in a kayak once, hadn't he? You know, and he was just so laid back and so comfortable with it. It was brilliant, absolutely brilliant.
5: Yeah, I mentioned the French side of it. You weren't actually allowed to land, were you?
8: No, we came into.
5: Was the expectation that you would?
8: We knew we were never allowed to. If we touched the land, we had to go and give our passports 40 miles away or a 40-minute drive away. So we were always gonna just come into. Boulogne-sur-Mer into the harbour. We made the wall our finish line, and the boat went to that finish line, and we had to paddle past the boat to complete the challenge. We never actually touched the shore, did we?
7: No.
8: Not until we got back to Dover, the other side, which was a great. It was. I don't know. I kind of feel like empty a little bit now, don't we? Because it was such a massive challenge that we trained for. So hard, and it consumed our life a little bit come the end. Now it's gone. It's like, oh, what do we do now? You know, I mean, how do we better that challenge? And there's a few things in the pipeline.
5: Can you reveal all?
8: No, yeah. Not yet.
5: Can't think of anything worse than
4: you didn't have to paddle back, presumably.
8: No, the speedboat back,
0: sailing down Nelson's Column.
8: No. It's what's been proposed is going to be, well, crazy.
5: Okay.
8: Crazy.
5: Right. Mm. So you came back in the speedboat then, in the end?
8: Yeah, back into Dover. We all went out for dinner and, it was difficult to eat, wasn't it? Because, you know, your arms were a bit stiff and sore in that. And
5: Your arms were all over the place.
8: Yeah, a little bit. Yeah, it was tricky. It was a tricky, tricky challenge.
5: Would you ever have thought of doing it, Kelly? Without AJ, you would never have crossed your mind to do that kind of thing.
7: Never in a million years, no.
8: To be fair, I'd have never crossed my mind to do it without Kel either, to be fair. I kind of done it just to see if she'd just jump in, and she did. So.
5: Oh, good, yeah. So what were your mates saying about you doing it?
8: Everybody,
5: the kind of thing you would think you would
8: do. Well, everybody you speak to think you're crazy. I mean, you know, it's not a... I mean, more people swim the channel than kayak it.
7: Which I think
8: is
7: crazy.
8: Which is bad enough. I mean, kayaking it's a serious challenge, you know. You've got to... it's a serious challenge. You've got to have the right people around you, which we did. I mean, the foundation were incredible. They made sure that, you know, our skipper, or skippers, sorry, were excellent. They guided us across safely.
5: Yeah, tell us a little bit about that. You had like a support boat.
8: Yeah, so for every three people, you need a support boat. So we had two support boats, like rib speedboaty kind of things. We had Hank on one and Will on the other. And they were great, you know, and they were encouraging and taking the mickey as well at times, mainly out of Steve because he was being sick. It's not something you just get up one day and just go, oh, I'm going to go and kite the channel, you know. You could get yourself in serious trouble there. But these guys were professional. They do it as a job as well, and, you know, and they guide us across safely, and it was a fantastic experience.
5: Yeah, and to raise £30,000.
8: Well, that's ultimately what it's all about, Norm. You know, it's about the foundation. I mean, it just seems it will do anything that they throw at us. You know, I've had my head shaved. I've kited the channel. You know, let's see what the next one is. I mean, it's for an amazing cause. They do incredible work in the community. You know, with not just you know, the blind team and the power chair team and.
7: All the camps we went to.
8: The works they do, yeah. I mean, we went out on last week to Oldbury where they're doing their camps, you know, in the school holidays. And, you know, they're working with vulnerable children, vulnerable people, you know, disabilities, people of all abilities, all all races, you know, and the when you see it at the grassroots level with the actual the guys and the girls that are out there doing it, it's very humbling, and you kind of think, well, you know what, us kayaking the challenge is a drop in the ocean for what these guys are doing, the great work they're doing. It's very, very humbling.
5: Brilliant. Excellent. So
1: fantastic achievement to have done that.
5: Yeah. Great admiration for you. Thank you. Yes, you're listening to the Throstle Club.
6: This is the Throstle Club with Norman Bartlam and Bob Downing.
1: Well, here's another man who likes to stick his oar in. Bob?
5: Yeah, that was
1: quite an impressive thing. That
0: I was wondering what we were going to say then.
1: Yeah. Okay, can you actually speak rather than laugh?
0: Yeah, I can now.
1: Thank you. Yeah.
0: What was you going to ask me?
1: A brilliant achievement, wanted to do that. And the Albion Foundation is obviously something that you're quite close to as well.
0: Yeah.
1: Yeah, they do some fantastic work, as AJ was saying, yeah.
0: Yeah, they do. I mean, you know, I go on the hub. They have this meeting on Wednesdays. That all started during COVID, and it's grown from that. And it keeps everybody entertained. It keeps everybody informed, and it's basically for some people who probably don't go out very often. You know, and to go there. I mean, I know John Omer does a thing on the Wednesday with the dementia group.
8: Yeah.
0: And that is brilliant. Mm. But it's amazing. You know? I mean, I've been to that dementia group quite a few times. Mm. And you can talk about last Saturday and nothing there. You start talking about 1954, 1968. You start talking about, and they're there. Mm. And they're with you. Mm. And that's the best thing about it. And this is what I was saying at one of the assembly meetings. The Albion programme, a few seasons ago, were putting in reproductions of old programmes. And, you know, it was probably about 4 or 5 pages. But it was like the team sheets and it was the pen pictures. And what had happened, you know, there were certain results. And people were taking those home, not for themselves, but for relatives who'd got dementia, who were Albion supporters. You put one of those programmes in front of them, they look at it, right? You turn to the page with the reproduction programme, and they're there. Mm-hmm. And for that moment, they're back with you. Mm-hmm. And I think that's what they ought to do. Mm-hmm. You know, it's about dementia, and it's bringing people back. And sometimes I don't think we do enough of that.
5: It's about community, isn't it? Football clubs are about community as well, really.
0: It
5: that's
0: is.
5: That's yeah. forgotten.
0: It's not.
5: Sometimes.
0: It's not about
5: 3 o'clock on a Saturday, but it's community.
0: It's not about prawn sandwich brigades. It's about the blokes who have been supporting the Albion, like Harry Taylor, since 1946.
8: It's not always about the football, you know. I think that's what we're saying.
0: Yeah,
8: it's about friends getting together and becoming a group of family.
0: Harry has now got a season ticket for, I don't know, 40th year in succession. Now he has trouble like me, you know, with mobility. Wouldn't it be nice if somebody would say, I'll tell you what, Harry, we'll help you. No.
8: I do. I'm always helping Harry. He's
0: you are. Yeah.
8: But Jones, I mean, he likes
0: people who, you know, they ought to...
8: Are you listening, H?
0: They ought to think a lot more about people who have got a few problems.
1: Yeah. Well, we've got a problem now because we've come to the end. Almost an hour's gone.
8: Wow.
1: Amazing, isn't it? How quickly time flies.
0: Yeah.
1: I do hope you've all enjoyed listening to the programme. So thanks to you, Bob and Billy. And Sam has been doing a few pictures for us in the corner. And, of course, to you, AJ, Kelly, and
8: thank you for having
1: Steve.
8: Us.
1: Good luck
5: for the
1: rest of the season. And we'll see how the season goes. And don't forget, how can folks find Full Throstle?
5: Well, fullthrostle.news is the website. That's where you can find us. We're everywhere. Just look it up on Google.
1: Okay, and once again, to you, thank you for listening. I hope you've enjoyed this edition of The Throstle Club.
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10: Shortly after takeoff on the island of Sipnos last night, our reporter Barnaby Papadopoulos has more details.
11: The Greek Fire Service were first on the scene because a fire was started and they discovered the bodies of the three people on board, Alexander Cromie, Marie Ebert and Yorgos Rykos, who was the pilot. It's not clear what exactly caused this crash.
10: The couple's employers say they're shocked by what's happened to their beloved colleagues. The Foreign Office is providing consular support to their families. One person's died and more than 200 others are affected by a wave of food poisoning. Officials say the salmonella outbreak may be linked to eggs imported from outside the UK. The Prime Minister insists the UK continues to support Ukraine 100% after Moscow threatened consequences for Kyiv's reported use of British drones to strike Russian targets. The Kremlin's accused the UK of deliberately escalating the conflict, warning the deeper its involvement, the higher the price it will pay. Andy Burnham's sending this message to Russian President Vladimir Putin.
12: We are providing support so that Ukraine can defend itself, and that's been the British position all the way through this conflict. We are not fair weather friends. We will be there in Ukraine's hour of need.
10: Meta chief Mark Zuckerberg is expected to give evidence in a big trial in the US examining whether social media platforms harm children. Four US states claim Facebook and Instagram were deliberately designed to keep young people hooked. Meta rejects that. Southeast Water has been ordered to make improvements. It's warning customers in Kent to use supplies for essential purposes only, with levels in its drinking storage tanks critically low. And Paul Scholes has been given a six-month driving ban. The former England and Manchester United midfielder racked up two speeding convictions in 2 days last year. A court convicted him in his absence. That's the latest. I'm Charlie Maggs.

0: Hello, Marcus.
1: Good morning, Billy.
0: We've been talking off air. We've both recovered from the football anyway, so...
1: Yeah, just a few aching limbs for the more elderly gentleman.
0: Yeah, I thought it was really naughty of them to put the two guys in the second half who played for Benfica, obviously, didn't
1: yeah,
0: they?
1: Of course,
0: and
1: of
0: come
1: course.
0: On and they just fleeced us, didn't they?
1: Yeah. Well, it's only
0: never mind.
1: We came off at half-time and everything went downhill then, didn't it?
0: Went downhill, yeah. Mm. Yeah, but never mind.
1: That's what I like to tell myself anyway.
0: Yeah, so I reluctantly took the shield and presented it to them, so... And then I took it back because I've got to get it engraved and get them a little one that they can keep. But one of these years, our name's going to be on that shield.
1: You should have got a shield for your dive.
0: Oh, yeah, well, yeah, we won't go there. I've had my equity card come this week. Anyway, welcome.
1: Thank you. It's nice to be back. Thank you very much. So we're here with another suit episode. So it's been a few weeks since we were on last time. Last time we came on with... Warren, myself, and somebody else. We've got so many people who are willing to help out and come and present and do some talks and everything. So, you know, I'm grateful for that. Today I've got Kuldip with me and Kieran with me.
0: They're writing notes to one another.
1: Yeah. Telling me not to say certain things, I think. Okay. Anyway, here they are. And they're going to talk a little bit about one of the projects that they're going to be running soon. I won't steal their thunder from them about it because it's something that public health have asked us to do. The Punjabi community and alcohol addiction, it's been something that's been taboo for a long time. And still is, and particularly within Wolverhampton, we've been given a bit of freedom in order to try to promote how it affects the Asian community. So we're going to be looking at. There's been some. So public health have really supported us with it. We've got a Punjabi speaking worker who we've had for the last 12 months, Vijay, who's been out and about doing work with at the temples and some of the gurdwaras. And he used to be in a band, the Sahotas, back in the day. Vijay's been on here, and we couldn't find one of his records. They were that popular. But anyway, we won't go into that. So we're going to be talking about that. We're going to be talking a little bit about the recovery walk, which we spoke about last time, which is still ongoing. We still don't know if Wolves are going to be at home on the 13th of September.
0: Oh, aren't the fixtures out yet?
1: I think it's the 18th or something like that month.
0: Yeah.
1: So we should find out then. I mean, we're hoping it's going to be the 13th because so many of the comms and everything's gone out to say it's going to be on that date. If not, it'll probably then be the week after. But we've asked a lot of artists, a lot of performers, a lot of speakers to come and do all of that stuff. So we're praying for good weather and we're praying for Wolves to be away from home or playing on the Sunday or something instead.
0: The
1: team's really good. Everyone's a bit under pressure. The contract for the next tender is still kind of going through at the minute. So we're in a period of we're just waiting for a contract to be sorted. There's a lot of work going on behind the scenes with public health, with Suit, with Recovery Near You, with WVCA. There's a lot of people involved in it, but we're hopeful, positive that things are going to be okay. We believe so. We've still got the same team of people. Everyone's working really hard to do lots of outreach out at the hospital, out in the Polish community, like Punjabi community, like I've already mentioned. And at the office, where we're still doing loads of work to do with supporting people with benefits, with debt, with housing support, food parcels, general buddy support. We were at the Pride event in Wolverhampton on Saturday. In and out the showers, but again it was well attended for the weather, to be fair. We had quite a few people come up to us, talking to us, a lot of young people as well. A lot of young people, and which also kind of blends into what we're going to talk about today in terms of the affected others, because most of the young people I spoke to weren't actually involved in active addiction but were affected by moms, dads, brothers, etc. And you know, it, from a mental health perspective as well, you know, it really affects them, their mental health, seeing what the parents have done, seeing what they're still doing, ruptured relationships, total breakdown in communication. And, you know, we'll always try to get young people to come in and volunteer, maybe just to understand, come in and have a cup of tea, have a coffee, whatever, and just have a chat, because the service isn't just about trying to help people who are in active addiction. It's trying to help younger people, older people, whatever, really, and any race, creed, whatever, just in order to understand what's going on for them. So, yeah, that's where we're at the moment. So I'm being pointed at. So, I don't know what that means.
0: No. So are we gonna start with then?
1: Brenda, I think.
0: Brenda. Okay. Right.
2: Good morning, Billy.
0: Morning, you alright?
2: Yeah, nice to be back.
0: Nice to see you, yeah.
2: Yeah. Hiya.
0: So tell us about what your project then and what it entails and all that.
2: Well, our project is about affected others. And we've had the great opportunity, me and Kay, to do this together. And it's called Forward Together. It's a 12-week pilot, so we want to help people on their journey, and like building relationships, and want a creative workshop for them. Also, it's we're introducing for them to bring their kids as well, so we can have a bit where we can focus on the affected others. And their kids are well looked after, and it's free childcare, which is absolutely great because we have kids ourselves, so we know the feeling when we need help. And it's a bit tricky because, you know, with childcare and stuff. So that's really great we incorporated that. And we're really excited for this because we're both affected. We've both got past traumas of this. And knowing that, I mean... Just to know that there's something out there, there's a foundation out there now for these people is absolutely amazing, because that's something we didn't have, and we had to just silently just think, well, just get over it. But not at all, get over it. There is help here, and we're going to help these people get on their journey and get help.
0: Is the stigma within the Punjabi community more so than within other communities?
2: Yeah, I think so anyway.
0: Really? Is that a cultural thing, or is that just because they're insular within, you know, a bigger society?
2: It's the fact they're just, it's a cultural thing, and it's the shame of like anyone knowing that, you know, they've got a problem. Or knowing that, oh, their daughter or their son's gone out to get help, you know, it's taboo. You can't say that. We can just deal with it at home. But really, at home, the communication is just zero, absolutely zero. And I've said this before, addicts, they've got help. They've been to rehab. They've got help. And you know what? Absolutely amazing to them. Most of my colleagues have, and I'm really proud of them. But again, it's about... What about the ones that get hurt and have to deal with everything? It's just like there's nothing for them. You know, there's no help for them. You know, it's like as if they get left behind and you know, yeah, so.
0: Is that a negative? Because, I mean, Mark's, our community and families are much more dysfunctional than some of the, you know, some of the other communities. And in some ways that's, works as a positive, because you ain't got everybody around you, surrounding you, that knows your business, and we keep it to ourselves. Because your communities are so close, it's almost like compounds it. It makes it worse.
2: Oh, yeah, it does.
0: Because all, you know, when I grew up, the next door neighbour would know everything, and you know everybody's business in the street. Yeah. That doesn't happen now. But in your community, it still does.
2: Yes,
1: we still live together as well, don't you? Like a lot of Indian families
2: do. Yeah, we do.
1: Generations. Yeah.
2: And that's one thing me and Kay, we want to let them, reassure them that, okay, if you feel uncomfortable being together in a group, but you know, we can, even if it's something privately you want to tell us and not in front of other people, you know, we're there to help you and not to judge. And I think in our community, you need to just block that out now, that I know this person, I know that person, because we're so fortunate that we've got so much help. And Sue do such an amazing job of helping people day to day. And I love this job. Mm. You know, it gives me a lot of satisfaction. And the people I work with, like Kay, she does a lot of groups. And, you know, there's so much more I've learned from her as well. And, you know, so, yeah, it's such an amazing opportunity. And, yeah, so forward together.
0: So shall we bring Kay's the...
1: Hello, Kay.
3: Hi, are you okay?
0: She's nervous, but she ain't nervous. So tell us a bit about Kay. How you got involved? And then what sort of work you're going to be doing?
3: Right, okay. I mean, I'm actually a bit of both, really. So my journey is I was originally an affected other, but then not knowing any different and not having the support when I was needing it most led to me then being in addiction. In active addiction, and that just lasted for years and years and years. And then obviously whilst I was in addiction, I married someone who was also in addiction, so which then spiraled out of control. So I've got elements of both. Yeah. So the affected other, also the addictive side of things as well. So what I can bring to it is the understanding from both perspectives. So the reason this is, you know, the Affected Others group was just, it's just an amazing opportunity to get our work across, saying that, look, you don't need to suffer in silence. You know, we're here to help you. And with the Asian community, because of the stigma and having been brought up in such a traditional manner, you know, we're always, everything's suppressed in the house. Everything's dealt with in closed doors. So nothing's ventured out. I mean, that's what, when our parents came to this country, was always about everything in four walls. So then, obviously, with us, we're the second generation in the UK. So we've had it quite tough because we've got that element, as well as the element of being exposed to the Western society.
0: Mm-hmm.
3: But we've still got that Eastern society in us. So everything was then suppressed. And being a female with addiction in the Asian community is a no-no, full stop. So me getting support when I first had addiction was no chance.
0: Mm.
3: You know, we'll deal with it inside. I was, I know I haven't mentioned this before, but I was locked in my bedroom with my brother walking up and down and think this is before I even got married and everything. Yeah, but it wasn't controlled because I would then go to the shop and just drink in my room. So it wasn't really done in a controlled manner. But then I did have a year of 6.5 years of being absolutely clean and sober. But then obviously life does what life does. And because I still hadn't sought the help I needed. So this is when I joined Sue last year. But I only got to know Sue fully when I went back into the group environment. So I did smart recovery groups, which I run through Sue. So I attended them, and they were really, really vital. When I needed them, they were there. And so that's when my journey started. And then I joined, it was just then, because I was having more and more clean time, it just wasn't enough for me. I needed to go out there and do more. So I joined Sue. It was only been December, but it feels like I've been there forever. They're so welcoming. It's just an amazing environment. And the opportunities in the last, 6 months have just been immense. I've been events, and then I've done events. I'm a smart facilititator. You know, that's things I just, you know, thrive off, really. So then this opportunity came along, and I jumped to the chance with my colleague, also having been affected other. So we're working collaboratively together, and we just really want to make this a success for ourselves, really.
0: How difficult will it be to change the mindset of the people we in the community then?
2: You can't force anyone.
0: Yeah.
2: You can't force anyone. We said this last time. You can't force them in, but you can just only try and change. Take the negative out and show them the positive of things. So you can't force people, but we work so well together, and we've got such a great team behind us. And yeah, it's fun. It's like anything's possible. You put your mind to it.
0: Who are the most difficult to convince? Have you got to convince the elders, for want of a better word, or do you get the youngsters on your side and then work backwards, if you know what I mean?
3: It possibly will be the ones, it will be the elders. Mm. And initially I thought the ladies who keep things private, and all of it, because majority of the time it's shut up, don't say nothing.
0: Mm.
3: You can't say anything. It stays in four walls.
2: Mm.
3: Do you know what I mean?
0: Mm.
3: But I think if it's promoted correctly, and it's, you know, we approach these females and say, you know what? I've been there. We've been there. Mm-hmm. We can do it. And that's, you know, we were looking at whether two females to do it. Would that put up barriers? But you know what? To be honest, I don't think it will.
0: Mm.
3: I think because we work so well together and we bounce off each other so well that, you know, it will be a success.
1: Do you think you'll get primarily females attending?
3: I think personally, yes, but I'm hoping not, because, you know, male, being an Asian female is, you know, it could work two ways. Is a male going to say, look, I need help?
2: Yeah.
3: Do you get what I mean?
2: And without being sexist, males in the Punjabi community, they're like these macho men that, I don't need help. Like, why are you asking me? But so, yeah, we're not just reaching out to the females, because there is males out there in our community that, do you know what, like, they really need that help, and they're just scared to ask for it. And I think for me and Kay to just push this forward and be comfortable talking to us, even though we're females. But yeah,
0: is that a similar thing then? They don't want all the blokes to know that they've got a problem, so they take it out of the region in a way to get help, I suppose.
3: The thing is, it's not just that; it's the fact that they have to come forward, they have to admit that their partner, mum, partner, child, have actually got an issue.
0: Mm. Mm.
3: So for an Asian bloke, well, you know, not just Asian, but to admit that, it makes it real.
0: Mm.
3: So it's trying to overcome them barriers and say, look, it's real. This is what we're offering. This is what we're doing. And, you know, so it is one of those where, and the other thing that we're going to, another barrier that we might come across is, oh my God, I might know that person.
0: Mm. Yeah.
3: Is that person going to go and say something? Because we have a local Gurdwara right near as well, and people go to attend quite often, especially the one on Dudley Road. It's the most popular one and the most communal one. And people do talk, and unfortunately that's the case. But, you know, but these sort of barriers are what we together will overcome, because our first primo rule is confidentiality. And we will drill that as much as we possibly can. So it's really important that we do this properly.
1: How are you going to address like that barrier? How are you going to like attempt to break it down in terms of the confidential space? Because obviously this is going to be a group. So for people listening and anybody who is interested in like joining this group, are there alternative ways that they could speak to you, like one-on-one? Could they call you? Could they text you?
2: Of course. Yeah.
1: And for people with children, what? Because again, a barrier to a lot of people in recovery is if they're single parents or if they're the main care provider. Let's say stereotypically, a husband is out at work and a wife is at home looking after a child, and she needs support. What could we do, or what are you gonna provide?
3: Right, with the child care, Kieran, like already mentioned, that barrier we've already overcome by saying, bring your children with you, and we will look after them. The person that'll be looking after them, they are enhanced DBS checked. Mm-hmm. There's also a professional teacher will be on site. Mm-hmm. So everything will be above board. So that's one overcoming that barrier. With this first one you mentioned about the phone calls, on our flyers, there's both myself and Kieran's name and number on there. You can message, text, give us a call, purely confidential. Mm-hmm. Any information that we hold, obviously, it's confidential up to a limit. If there's anybody at risk, we have to break that confidentiality. Mm. But other than that, everything's confidential. It will stay between me and Kay unless it needs to go further. Mm. If there's any safeguarding issues, then we can't hold that, unfortunately. But other than that, it will be purely confidential.
1: That was wonderfully promoted.
2: Yeah. And what happens in group stays in group.
0: Yeah.
2: And we've been trained very professionally, so it's all confidential.
0: What's the reaction been from, is it the Gurdwari, in terms of, you know, it's almost like you're saying to the elders, well, this needs to be addressed, but you ain't addressing it. So has there been any back reaction from them to say, or do they totally support you and say, do what you can?
2: Well, I think since I've been working with Suits, really going out there and our community in a lot of the temples in the Gurdwara, and do you know what? They've done amazing, and it's actually gone out there. I think a lot of people, the feedback we've had and the referrals, it's been amazing. Like, do you know what? We've actually broke the cycle now by starting this. So we know it's going to be positive. And that's how you need to think of it mindfully.
1: And Recovery Near You, you know, have done a lot of good work alongside us as well, in terms of they do a lot of liver scans at the Gurdwaras and the temples. It's been a way of getting people to engage, so they're interested about their own health. They're getting a free liver scan. And at the same time, they can also talk to one of the Suit team, either VJ or I know Kay's been, or both Kays have been, and Jazz, another one of our volunteers. And they can provide, they can talk about it then. And I think that, you know, like anything, that power of identification, being able to relate to somebody who's also been there, particularly within the, and we're talking about the Punjabi community, you know, but it really affects everybody.
0: Mm. Yeah.
1: And, you know, and just, you know, listening to the two girls talking about their experiences, you know, even from a white working class perspective, that families just don't know. You know, your mom, your dad, they don't know what's going on for you, and a lot of this all comes back down to pride and shame and how you feel as an individual, you know, at home.
3: It also comes down to what we're also doing in this affected others, the understanding of what addiction is, and the strength of addiction. Mm-hmm. It's not in the Asian community, and probably, you know,
0: in a wider
3: across,
0: field.
3: In a wider field, if you haven't actually been in addiction, you will never understand the feeling, the emotions, the physical side of things with that relates to that addiction.
0: Yeah.
3: And unless you, like I said, unless you've been there, you just don't understand it. No. And I this is where me and Kay will work really closely because
0: together.
3: The effective side of things, and on this one side, but also the addiction side of things, and get them to understand, well, this is what addiction is, and this is not the person themselves, it's the addictive side of the person that is, you know,
0: it's
3: this is why we've tailor-made to ensure that we look at stigma, we look at, you know, getting them, educating them, and so they can, you know, feel that they've got a bit more understanding.
0: I can always I can always remember people would come up to me with Gemma and they'd say, oh, why ain't you done this? And I go, hang on a minute, are you living this or not? Mm. And they go, no. I said, well, come and spend a week and then you can understand why we do things the way we do, you know.
2: I find when you go and get help, the other person on the other end of the desk has not even been through any, what they're even telling you and what they're even explaining to you. With ourselves and all our team, all of us have had a past and we connect to it. So this is why we can really connect to the people that we want to help, because we've all been through it. And I think it's amazing for us yeah, this, this opportunity.
0: It's almost like
2: great.
0: Opens a door, doesn't it? Because when they say, oh, I've got this problem, and you go, yeah, I know exactly where you, cause, yeah. because of this, it's like, oh, blimey, this is all right. It's in a clipboard and a tick box.
2: And we've got the lived experiences. Yeah. And
0: so yeah. important, so yeah. important. We better play some music, haven't we?
2: Yes.
1: Yes, depending on whose track it is.
0: Well, we'll play a double Yedda. We'll play Craig David and we'll play Lily Allen. Okay. And then we'll be back and talk some more. 3, 2, 1.

rewind. When the crowd say ball, selector. Rewind. When the crowd say ball, selector. Rewind. When the crowd say ball, selector. Rewind. When the crowd say ball, ball. Rewind. When the crowd say ball, selector. Rewind. When the crowd say ball, selector. Rewind. When the crowd say ball, selector. Rewind.

0: So we're back with Marcus and the Sips team talking about a new project. So we better do the walk, haven't we? Just in case we forget about it and run out of time.
1: Yeah, we're still the recovery walk planning still ongoing. We've got the recovery conference, which will be on the Friday afternoon before the walk. So currently that's on the 12th at the Molyneux. You can buy tickets now through Favours website. I can't tell you how much they are, to be quite honest, because I haven't even looked. But they're on there. And they've obviously put something out to the universe because they believe it's going to be on the 12th. So there must be a lot of positive thinking going on there. So hopefully it'll stay as the 12th. We've got some really interesting speakers coming too. Andy Flute's coming, I believe.
0: Oh, yeah.
1: You know Andy, the boxer?
0: Yeah, the boxer. Yeah, oh, well, yeah. Brilliant.
1: He's coming to talk and sell a few books, probably. And then we've got some people from AA, NA. We were trying to get somebody from CA as well, but I think we haven't got anybody as yet. So, yeah, lots of lived experience stories. Pat McFadden's coming to talk, I think. Professor Ed Day is coming to do a talk. Some Jane Booth from the university. And, you know, there'll probably be

0: and a few others. We're going to do like a bit of a suit ensemble. We're going to get together and just like put something together that's a little bit interactive rather than just standing up and doing
1: Yeah.
0: a talk, you know. And then the walk the next day will probably start about 12:30, 1 o'clock, 2 miles just on a planned route around. And there'll be performers at the Recovery Village, Fallen Angels, Geese Theatre, lots of local musicians, food stalls. So yeah, that's all in hand as far as I'm aware.
1: Oh,
0: So,
1: great stuff.
0: and Christiane, who's been on here before, is doing a lot
1: Yeah.
0: of the creative arts stuff.
1: Oh, great.
0: Lou, you come and played football last Sunday. I
1: Yeah.
0: dragged him over with his guitar, come and sing a few tunes. Yeah, so yeah, it's looking
1: Fantastic.
0: good.
1: Good.
0: Yeah.
1: We'll have to keep. We'll go a couple of months in, so we can
0: Yeah,
1: keep check
0: absolutely.
1: on
0: We'll
1: that.
0: keep promoting.
1: But as soon as the fixtures are out, you can confirm it, I suppose, really.
0: Absolutely. Yeah, we will.
1: Okay.
0: Yeah.
1: Mind you, might get all the folks from the Molyneux walking here as well, aren't you?
0: Yeah,
1: Even
0: if
1: if they're
0: so, I
1: at
0: mean,
1: home.
0: we're open for, I mean, I don't know how many people were at Pride at the weekend, but we're open for like more than that, really. Do you know, because it's in Wolverhampton and it's been, you know, obviously it's central, we're kind of hoping to get between 5 and 10,000 people to come, you know.
1: Yeah.
0: So it's great for local business, great for the media, newspaper, everything really. We just kind of, you know, want to showcase what we do in Wolverhampton as a recovery, and then all being well, we'll apply for Wolverhampton to be a recovery city the year after. There's only like 12, 13 recovery cities in England at the
1: Oh,
0: minute, so
1: wow.
0: it's like, again, that's, you know, I don't know what it comes with. Probably comes with a nice sticky badge or something, but
1: Yeah,
0: yeah, you know, it's nice.
1: yeah. Shall we get back to the ladies about this project? So, where has it started, or when does it start? Where do people meet? What's the logistics of it?
2: Okay, it hasn't started. It's starting on Wednesday, the 25th of June, and it's from 10 till 12. It's one day a week, and it's for 12 weeks. It's on a Wednesday morning. And it will be at Bob Jones, which is in Wolverhampton.
1: It's struggling now.
2: I lost my words then.
1: And what can people expect when they get there? What's
0: Food.
1: the best? Yeah.
2: Food.
1: Oh, right.
2: Food.
1: Okay. Any
2: Yeah.
1: are there any cakes?
0: I hope
2: There
0: so.
2: should be some
3: Should be.
2: refreshments.
3: Yeah.
1: All right.
3: It's
2: There's
3: a light
2: also
3: lunch.
2: it's a light lunch.
1: Yeah. So, what will take us through the day? What can people expect if they're, you know, if they're listening and thinking, well, what am I going to do when I get there?
2: Okay. I can talk you through the first day. Well,
1: Yeah.
2: how we think it's going to look. Okay, so you come into Bob Jones, come through the entrance, and myself or Kay will meet us there. We'll meet and introduce ourselves, and we'll take people into the room themselves. Once we've got, everybody who's signed up to in, we'll sit down and we'll just introduce ourselves, do some little bit of icebreakers, and make sure we've got everybody's information, make sure we've got, any details that we need. On the day as well, if you have got young children, there'll be a separate room, which is right next door. It's only separated by a sliding doors, so the child's not, 100 miles away kind of thing. So that's that. So the child will be taken into the little room. There'll be plenty of activities that we've arranged for the kids, so they'll be busy for the 2 hours that, so the parent can fully engage in what activities are going on. So, like I said, the first day, it'll be more relaxed and get to know, and we can have a chat about if depending on how comfortable the group gets, is have a chat about some of our lived experiences, get a bit more information from them, and then we'll work, build and work on that. We will have a look probably a bit about addiction, because that's the reason they're there, is how they want that information. So yeah, and then there'll be a break, and there'll be light lunch. So yeah, that's what I can see for the first day look like, really.
1: Is there a facility? I suppose you said, didn't you? If they're not comfortable in a group, is there a facilities for one-to-ones or in terms of, you know,
3: Yes,
1: them
3: of
1: talk, telling
3: course.
1: the story,
3: Yeah,
1: I
3: of
1: suppose?
3: course. In that way, we can make them feel a bit more comfortable, and
1: Yeah.
3: maybe the next session for them, they'll have some time to think, well, okay, we want to be in the group. We just want to make them feel as comfortable as possible, but not force them.
1: Is this home to just people that are Wolverhampton postcoded, or if people are on a wider basis?
0: No, it can be from a wider base. I mean, I mean, generally, we obviously, because we're based in Wolverhampton, but we work with people, you know, Warsaw, West Brom, that kind of area too. Because it depends on, you know, the nature of their addiction and the families. You know, I mean, they might be an affected other of somebody who resides in Wolverhampton anyway. So we don't want to really put barriers around people getting support like that, you know. But I think if it's too far for people, obviously they'll struggle to make it anyway. But we don't want to shut the door on anybody, like in the early days of the group. And again, it's like the first week of the group will also be about almost like a welcome and introduction and assessment period, you know. Is this what you thought it would be? Can you have a chat with the two girls or separately? And that's why Vijay's on hand as well, you know, to kind of like, it may be a guy, we want to talk to another man. And we don't want to put any barriers up. We want people to feel comfortable so they can talk. And then the following week, maybe they can join a group. But we're not going to force people to sit in a group because we know that that's just not going to work for some people.
1: Yeah.
0: So we're trying to open them. Obviously, with the resources we've got, we've only got limited resources, but we'll try and provide as much as we possibly can. Because it's a 12-week pilot at the end of the day. You know, and we took pilot off the flyer because Kay thought that people might think that they were going to be flown somewhere. You know, and we didn't want to open ourselves up.
1: And I suppose also, if it's a pilot, some people might think, oh, they don't really know what they're doing. They're just trialing this.
3: Yeah.
1: You know, whereas it'll bring them in, won't it?
3: But it's sure really great as well, even though it's just me and Kay. If we have a lot of people in our group, but we've got such a great team at Sue. We all help each other. So our other colleagues are always happy to help and even talk about their experiences, lived experiences. So there'll be few of us there on hand to just reassure people. So be great.
1: And in terms of what you're going to try and do as an end result, is that bringing people into Suits itself, or just to almost like reconstruct their relationship with families and people?
2: It's actually both, to be honest.
1: Yeah.
2: Right, because don't forget, I mean, when I was in addiction, I wasn't the only one affected financially as well, or losing my roof over my head. It was also my partner and the kids. So it's like if an affected other had struggled financially and they've incurred debts due to the person in addiction, they can come to Sue and we'll support them 100%. You know, and it's not the fact that we're doing this for 12 weeks and that's it, we're letting go. That's not the case. We will maintain that relationship and that support as long as that person needs it. So we won't just say, well, okay, the 12 weeks are over, goodbye. No. So they will be, you know, still have that relationship with Suit, and they still will be supported through whatever journey they need. And also the other side to that is the person that is in active addiction may not be one of our service users. So it's the fact that, okay, a person seen this and thought, hang on a minute, my partner can go and get some support from them, from this pilot. Do you get what I mean? So it can work in many positive aspects. So it's just like, you know, it's an amazing opportunity. And I can see it really giving people a room for thought, really. Because I know if I saw that few years ago, I'd be like, oh, hang on a minute, I need this. And then get my husband to get some support. Do you understand what I mean? So
1: have you got to do an assessment after it? Or is somebody going to do an assessment to say, right, we're going to make this a permanent, I don't know.
0: Public health. Bi-monthly
1: or whatever.
0: Yeah. Public health will be heavily involved because they're the ones who, like, have offered this support anyway. You know, they talked about getting a location, and they've said they'll fund, you know, some of the refreshments and stuff, maybe the room hire. So, you know, it all came on the back of one of the Punjabi outreach meetings that we had. And the two girls stood up and spoke about their experiences to do with being an affected other, really. And I think from that, because they spoke so well, It was like, we'd really like to support and look at this as part of the service provision. And again, I mean, I think a couple of years ago, I went into one of the temples and we were doing some alcohol awareness. And just going back to what you guys have just been saying around, you'll get people coming up to you like sister, daughter, mother, and they'll say that, well, I know my dad's really struggling, but there's no way he's going to come.
1: Yeah.
0: We can all go, he's definitely got a problem, but getting him through the door or her through the door is another matter.
1: Mm.
0: But all we can do is increase awareness. And if that happens through this affected others group, I expect it to take some time. I don't expect them to come to one group and go, because I attended the affected others group, my dad's now a changed man.
1: Yeah.
0: Because it's not going to happen that quickly, is it? But all you can do is sow the seed. And then it becomes about a generational changes, doesn't it? About, you know, educating people about, because that, I mean, you guys will know better than me that, like, your parents, the working backgrounds that they had when when they came over from India or wherever, it's like it must be a lot of pressure, and there's a lot of alcohol involved in lots of family parties, lots of weddings and everything. Yeah. It's really available a lot.
3: Yeah, you would have a child's first birthday, but everyone's drinking, and it's not even about the child.
1: Mm-hmm. Yeah, yeah. Yeah, I remember there was I wrote a life story of an Italian bloke, and because he was here for 8 years before he could afford to bring his family, he got, embroiled in the British culture. So by the time he brought his missus and his kids, he was a drinker, he was in the pub. So Fridays to Mondays, he'd be in the pub. Mm. And that must have been so easy to get sucked into it, hadn't it?
3: Yeah.
1: Even if it wasn't part of your culture when you first came.
2: It is so easily done, because you've got to remember the generation before us have come here solely on their own.
1: Yeah.
2: And, you know, alcohol is readily available. So to fill that gap, you know, it's what they did. Mm. They drank. They did a hard day graft.
3: Mm.
2: And that, at the end of the day, that was their treat.
3: Yeah, instead of having a glass of water, you dehydrated, you're having a bottle of whiskey.
1: Mm-hmm. Well, I suppose if you were, you know, on the factory line and your white mate said, oh, come down for a pint, and they go, no. Oh, come on, you wuss, come down.
0: Yeah, because
1: I don't drink, and they say that to me. Yeah. Oh, you ain't going to have a drink. No, I don't want one. Yeah. Simple as that. Mm-hmm. So it must have been so easy then to become westernised.
3: Oh, yeah.
1: And by the time the family come over, you're caught by it, aren't you?
0: Is that what it's about? Is it being westernised? If you think back, I mean, I don't know if you know the answer to this, but when your family or whoever was in India prior to coming over to England, is it a problem over there, or is it just mainly when they come here?
2: I mean, alcohol always has been, I would say, an issue, and with a big thing with the Asian community.
1: Really?
3: Yeah. Yeah.
2: It always has been.
3: Yeah.
2: And it's for any reason. It's, you know, pick up a drink. And what you get in India is much stronger than what you get here.
3: Yeah.
1: Really?
2: So you're talking 60% proof.
3: Blimey.
0: Yeah. It's banned in some states, isn't it?
2: Yes.
0: In India.
2: Yeah. It's that strong. And some of them have already come with the problem.
3: Mm.
2: Or, you know, and just brought it with them.
1: Mm.
2: Or some of just feeling that loneliness and things have
1: just filling the gap.
2: Tried to get into the westernised society.
0: Mm.
2: You know, and just for friendship.
0: Yeah, loneliness is a key factor, isn't it?
1: Yeah.
2: Yeah. Mm. And that boredom, and, you know, because when they've come over, they're on their own.
1: Mm.
2: There's no family, there's no friends. It's like now we're lucky, this generation, because we've got friends, we've got family, we've got, like, when my dad came down,
1: had nobody.
3: It's like, for us, it was all built for us already.
0: Mm.
1: Yeah. And they've sacrificed, haven't they?
2: Mm. They've not come to a house.
1: Yeah.
2: They've not come to anything made for them. They've just come with probably a bag over their shoulder and that's it.
0: Mm. There's a lot of expectation, though, still, isn't there? Like, when I hear you talk, there's a lot of expectation on you to do certain things within the family. And the same for you, I'm sure. It's like, it's a big load of work, and there must be a lot of pressure at times, and everybody needs an outlet.
2: Pressure, there's, I mean, when, as I was growing up, my biggest pressure was education. I've got to be honest.
0: To be good enough.
2: To be educated.
1: To be, yeah.
3: See, that's yes, the opposite of me. I see, yeah, it's...
2: The opposite, yeah.
0: You didn't have to be.
3: No, because I think there was so many of us girls, and it was like, you know, you've done school, college and universities that out the picture because it's too many males.
1: Oh, right.
3: And it was like,
0: very
3: okay.
0: protected and sheltered. Very protected. Like, yeah.
1: We better play a track. Oh, yeah, Eye of a Tiger. I know this for ages. This is Survivor and Eye of a Tiger.

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1: Okay, Marcus, we've got to give all the details.
2: Okay, I've got 45 seconds to wrap it up. Here we go. So if you want to find out about the Forward Together Affected Others group, that begins on Wednesday the 25th of June from 10 o'clock till midday at the Bob Jones Community Hub, Bromley Street, Wolverhampton. You can contact Kay on 07842 315 472 or you can contact the other Kay on 07842 315 471. Or you can contact the suit office directly on 01902 328 983. Our website is suitrecoverywolverhampton.com and you can find out all the information on there as well. If you're interested in volunteering, contact the same landline number or look on Facebook, Suit Service User Involvement Team, Instagram, suit_services, and we'll be there with bells on, nice and colourful. Come and have a chat, come and have a coffee, come and sing, come and dance, come and play football on it.
1: And we're going to go, and we'll be back next month.
2: Thanks, Billy.
3: Thank you very much. Oh, yeah!

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1: Children. Four American states are seeking billions of US dollars from a tech giant which insists it's committed to supporting young people. Mary Rhodey's 15-year-old son Riley killed himself after being targeted by a scammer on Facebook Messenger.
2: This criminal was allowed to find him, lure him, and trick him for years. I've watched lobbying win over legislation. It's still cheaper to buy off politicians than to build safety into these platforms.
1: Tributes are being paid to a British couple who've been killed in a helicopter crash on honeymoon in Greece. Alex Cromie, Marie Ebert and their pilot all died when the aircraft came down after takeoff on the island of Sifnos and caught fire. The UK government insists it'll stand by Kyiv after Moscow warned of consequences over British drones being used in Ukrainian strikes deep inside Russia. Andy Burnham says Ukraine and Britain aren't just fair-weather friends. Former Army Captain Patrick Bury explains how Russia could respond.
3: We'll see the continuation, I would have thought, of sabotage, arson operations, targeting British ships is another one, cyber attacks as we've seen, logistics as we've seen, and further influence operations which are happening all the time. So there may well be some surprises in there, but so far there's a playbook.
1: A fatal outbreak of salmonella could be linked to imported eggs. One person has died in the UK and more than 200 have been infected. Strikes by more than 1,500 bus drivers in protest about working in hot weather conditions have been postponed. Members of Unite working for Arriva North London walked out on Friday and today. And in sport, former Arsenal captain Patrick Vieira has been appointed the new head coach of Senegal. The French World Cup winner, who was born in the African nation, has been out of work since leaving Italian side Genoa last November. That's the latest. I'm Charlie Maggs.

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1: That's the lovely Jen giving the free Al-Anon telephone number for anybody who wants to know more information about Al-Anon. And this is Hope for Today. We're in the Black Country Radio Extra Studios. I'm here, hello, with Rich. You're going to say hello as well?
2: I will say hello, yeah.
1: Hello, Rich. He's on production. And we have the most wonderful woman with us today. In fact, all women are wonderful. But I'd like to give a wonderful welcome to the wonderful Louise. Hi, Louise.
3: Hi. Hi. Nice to be here.
1: Oh, thank
3: she
1: you.
3: She says nervously.
1: Wait, we've only just started. Say that at the end, love. Yeah, it can be quite nerve-wracking coming into the studio, especially for me, and I do it every month. But yeah, no, it's great to have Louise here. So just a little bit of background about Louise. You are what would be classed as, would you consider yourself to be a newcomer still?
3: I would actually, yeah, I would. Been in Al-Anon now for a couple of years, but I think sometimes, you know, you hear people who've been in it for like 10, 20 years and that. And so that's why I feel like a newcomer. But yeah, so I do, yes.
1: So Louise actually rang the free phone helpline, didn't you?
3: I did, yes, I did. Yes, I remember that day like it was yesterday. Yeah, I do, yeah.
1: And when you say you remember that day, what do you remember about that day?
3: I remember leaving the house and thinking, oh, something's not right in this house and it's driving me insane. And I was walking down the road and I just started to actually look at, I was looking at AA actually, and I thought, right, I need to get some help for my partner. He, you know, he's drinking too much and it's driving me a bit insane. So I started looking at AA and then I came across Al-Anon. And it said for families and friends of alcoholics. And I thought, maybe I'll give them a ring. They might be able to help him.
1: Might be able to help him.
3: Yeah, yeah. So, you know, and that's what I did. And, wow, when I rang that number, the person on the line, I can say probably that I just tore their ear off. How they managed to sort of be listening to me for probably about an hour. And what was happening is that I was describing what was happening to me, really, and within the home. So, yeah, and it was, I don't know, it was just a relief. I think that's the best thing, that somebody was listening to me and didn't think I was mad and understood. Yeah, yeah. And I just felt there was hope.
1: So you said somebody was listening to you. Did you feel heard? Did you feel listened to? And did you feel, you know, that you were actually valid in reaching out?
3: Yeah, absolutely. Yeah, I say it with the sigh that I probably had that day. yeah, and I think all of those things, really, that I really felt that, you know, I was heard, I was listened to, and I thought, maybe I'm not going mad after all. Yeah, so it just felt like a real comfort. Yeah, a real comfort.
1: That's nice. Because I actually know the person that you spoke to. I know her very well.
3: Oh, God.
1: And she's been a guest on the show as well. We won't mention any names.
3: No.
1: But she's a remarkable woman who's been in Al-Anon a very long time. And what actually happened is she rang me after you'd spoke to her and suggested that you and I have a conversation. And that's what we did, didn't we?
3: Yeah, we did. Yeah, yeah, we did, actually. Yeah, it's all coming back to me now.
1: And isn't that a Meatloaf song?
3: Yeah, I think so. I think so, yeah. And I think then you passed me on to a number of somebody else who then gave me the opportunity to go to a meeting. And by the time I'd finished speaking to sort of all of those people, it was almost like, oh, my God, give me that meeting. I was going. I think I can honestly say I was just on my knees, and after speaking to the first person I spoke to, I suddenly started to become aware that things weren't right, and the opportunity to go to this meeting was going to sort everything out. Yeah, so I hoped and thought.
1: Wow. We'll continue that in the next part, shall we? We're going to go into our first, or rather your first song, which is a fabulous track by the wonderful Dionne Warwick. And it's Walk On By. Can I just ask you why you chose this song? Apart from it being an iconic and it's a great tune, why did you choose it?
3: Oh, God, you know, when I was thinking of the songs, it took me back to my childhood and it took me back to family, being at home, sisters getting ready to go out and that song just blaring in the background. And yeah, I love it.
1: So this is just a memorable song that brings happy memories for you.
3: Yeah, it does. And I and when I need to go back to happy memories, I just blast that out and it just takes me back.
1: Perfect. Let's play it then, Rich.

0: This is a fabulous track for me as well. It takes me back. It takes me back to 40 years ago. And it transports you as well, doesn't it?
1: Yeah, it does. It does. And it's funny because it transports me back to my mum in particular. You know, and I call my mum my HP, my higher power. And
0: can I just ask you why?
1: I just think she was just amazing. You know, she brought up 10 children. We're all pretty sane. And she did so much in the community. She was such a giver. She was such a giver. And also she was a bit mad. And in a way, funny enough, she reminds me of me, really. And I often think when things are getting a bit difficult, I think, what would my mum say if I asked her this question? And, you know, or if I asked her what I should do in this situation? And I always tend to, yeah, I just tend to get an answer back, you know, of what she might do herself or, you know, what she would sort of guide me to do, yeah. And she was, you know, she was often, you know, at church, made me laugh, actually, because I think she did every single, she was baptised, she was, she did anything to do with religion, and she got the badge, so, and we did go to church every Sunday, so she had that faith. And I think as I'm getting older, I'm just sort of getting it, you know, why she probably always had that faith, because it was probably the only thing that kept us sane. But she was a good woman, you know. I didn't like her at first, but when I had my own kids, you suddenly think, oh my gosh, she was amazing, yeah.
0: Well, that's really nice to say. The reason I put you on the spot and asked you that question is that maybe somebody's listening who's never been to an Al-Anon meeting, and they might think it's all about the Bible. And they might think it's all godlike, you know. So it was really just to put you on the spot to ask about what you consider to be your higher power. And you answered it really wonderfully. So your mum's not with us anymore, is she?
1: No, she's not. Bless her. No, she died when she was about 93. And my dad died when he was 95. Yeah, yeah.
0: So for you, your higher power is a parent that's passed away that we hope is up somewhere wonderful.
1: Yeah.
0: Who guides you?
1: Yeah, absolutely. Yeah. Yeah, absolutely. Yeah.
0: So for anybody who is new to Al-Anon or curious about Al-Anon, you don't need to be a holy Joe.
1: Oh my goodness, no. No, I'm not a holy Joe.
0: I'm a very
1: I was when I was little because I had to be. But no, and I mean I've heard people say, you know, Superman's my higher power. You know, the meetings I go to, I find that a higher power, all sorts of things, you know, and I would say to anybody, oh my gosh, don't be put off by that. You know, it's a great thing to have in your life. For all sorts of reasons. But yeah,
0: it's good. Now, whilst we know each other and we often go out and have a bite to eat, I actually don't know anything about your childhood. So I knew there was quite a lot of you, but I didn't know there were so many. I didn't know you had your own football team.
1: Yeah.
0: And I don't know about whether you grew up with alcoholism in your life. Did you?
1: Well, it's funny when you ask that question, because I've thought about that quite a bit. My mum was a drinker, but I saw the drink in her later in life, when she was quite elderly and my dad was in a home and she was at home and she liked her brandy, which I refused to buy her. But there was many in the family and used to pop in and you'd say, oh, go and get me a brandy. And they would. And, you know, I'm not judging anybody because of that, for that or anything. But so I suppose I could see it then, but I often wonder, was it there anyway? Was she doing it before? And I didn't know. But it's funny, out of all the 10 of us, I don't see any of us kids being drinkers, really. But it was a madhouse, you know, and but a happy madhouse, you know. Oh. I loved living in our house, and we were all really proud of our house. You know, my mom had there was every friend that we could have, you know, they were all allowed in the house. So it became like a little youth club and everybody wanted to be our friend so they could come to the youth club. So we were really popular. But yeah, coming back to the drinking side of things, my mum had used to have a lot of parties and we used to pinch the drink downstairs while, you know, before just messing about. But yeah, no, I can't.
0: It's fine. Yeah, again, I put you on the spot. This is, we haven't got any sort of pre-selected questions. It's just a conversation between two people in Al-Anon who are friends. And I didn't know that, the answer to that question. So thank you again for sharing that. Yeah. But dysfunctionality, you know, you've got to have been dysfunctional, I suppose. I say you've got to be when there's so many children. I mean, you know, meal times must have been chaotic for a start. Who got bath times?
1: Well, to be quite honest, I think what happened in the end, my mum and dad, you know, I think they had us so late. They had twins at probably around about 40. So I think by then we were being looked after, me and my twin, by the rest of the family, really. So everybody just mucked in. And, you know, when it came to dinner, there was none of this, do you want this? Do you want that? It was like, that's your dinner. And if you don't eat it, you go to bed hungry because nothing else is coming out the fridge. It's like, okay. So, yeah.
0: I think it was just that generation, to be perfectly honest. So you don't really think there was a huge problem with alcohol in your childhood, not that you can remember anyway. And if we progress a little bit, you came to Al-Anon because obviously you were affected by somebody else's drinking. In your case, who was this person to you?
1: Yeah, that was my partner. He'd been, drinking for a long time, really, since I first met him. But I didn't really see it as a problem. It was just, you know, he was just having a drink and it was fine. And what I've learned in Al-Anon and heard that, you know, it does get progressively worse.
0: And did you find that to be the case?
1: Oh, my goodness me, yeah. And I was beginning to recognise that the house wasn't a happy home anymore. It used to be fantastic. And, yeah, things just weren't right. And I was getting to the stage where I was like, oh, my God, we're invited to a wedding. Do I really want to take him with me? You know, is he going to get drunk? And, I just started to be really aware of his drinking and thinking, oh, gosh, he has another drink. Or, you know, has he had a drink? And I was always questioning, has he had a drink? You know, I could hear the bottle top go off when I was upstairs and I'd come down and say, oh, what are you doing? Oh, nothing. And I was just becoming aware. But obviously as time went on, it just got to the stage.
0: It got worse, didn't it?
1: Yeah,
0: it got bad at stages.
1: Yeah.
0: I remember having a conversation with you where you were actually annoyed. Well, that was very bad, wasn't it? You were angry.
1: That's my word.
0: And you were angry that one of your relatives had actually said that your partner cannot come to their event. And you were trying to get me to agree with you that actually he should be invited because he's your partner. And I remember it was a bit of a standoff. And I remember saying to you, maybe just think of it from I think it was your son, actually, your son's point of view or your son's partner's point of view. Mm. And that was a different way of looking at things. So I think we're going to take a break now and go into our next track, which, again, another fabulous singer. Do you want to introduce the song?
1: Oh, gosh, it's Mary J. Blige.
0: Everything.
1: Everything.

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1: So my recollection of you is that you used to come along to our home group, which was on Zoom at this stage. You would have your yoga clothes on. You'd be in the car and it was winter and it was dark and you could literally just see your head popping up over the dashboard for the meeting. It was quite funny, really, because you were... Yes, I think you were going to yoga, but you were lying to your partner about what time the yoga class was at and how long you were there. Mm. I mean, you're the only woman I know that goes to yoga for 4 hours, you know, in a car. But that's really the reality of it, wasn't it? That you were actually hiding what you were doing.
2: Yeah, I was, yeah. Because, well, I think I did say to him at one stage, I'm looking at going to Al-Anon. And he was, well, what are you going there for? You know, I don't understand why you're going there. But that was after he had read a leaflet. So he was really offended by the fact that I would be going there. So
1: can I just interject there? Was this the leaflet that you left for him to find?
2: Yeah.
1: Subtle.
2: I know. And it's almost like it sort of backfired on me in a roundabout way, but so I decided I'm not going to tell him, I'm just going to go, because the meetings had become really important to me. I was getting a lot from them, so I used to go to yoga. It finished at 8 o'clock. I'd park up by the side of the road, and actually, yeah, I got to the stage where I was actually putting a blanket in the car now, because I knew that I was going to be sort of sitting on the side of the road for an hour, and I couldn't leave the engine running for an hour. It's costing me too much in petrol. So anyway, I went to the meetings, the Zoom meetings, and I got so much help for me from the meeting. And one thing that I was beginning to realise that I thought Al-Anon was all about going there to sort my partner out, you know, just 6 meetings and it'd all be done. So that, I only had to be in the car for 6 times, but obviously it was a lot longer, you know, gosh, you know, 60 days later and I'm still in the car. So, but what I was beginning to recognise that it Sean wasn't just the problem. My partner wasn't just the problem.
1: No.
2: It was me as well. You know, I contributed, maybe my behaviour didn't help the situation. I certainly knew that I didn't cause it. It was the 3 C's that always stuck with me. I didn't cause it, I can't cure it, and I couldn't control it. And that became, that was really helpful for me. But yeah, just getting back to what I was really getting from it was that actually... it was about me looking at me and putting the refocusing back on myself and just getting my life back, really. Things were just crazy. And I when I started to refocus back on myself, you know, and started to get myself back, actually, and I remember looking in the mirror thinking, you're all right, actually. You're all right. There's nothing wrong with you. You know, you're doing okay. And I really did refocus back on myself. And actually, things became better. I don't know why. I can't say why. But,
1: Shall we just unpick that a little bit?
2: Yeah.
1: You said things became better. Do you mean things became better for you, that you had more patience, that you could tolerate the situation? Or do you mean that your fella got up and decided that, actually, I'm not drinking so much and we're going to have a happy life together and I'm going to make everything right?
2: I wish. No, it's the other one. I think things got better for me. I just became really aware, you know, when I started using the program, really, I just really became aware of what I was doing. So, you know, as an example, I'd be don't forget to put the bins out, don't forget to put the bins out. That was my biggest thing every week, you know, and he'd roll his eyes every week and probably think, I'm not stupid, I know I had to put the bins out. And even, I know it sounds really such a silly thing, but I stopped just asking him to put the bins out. And I stopped sort of looking at what he was drinking, what he wasn't drinking. I recognised that was a bit obsessed with him, actually. I stopped that. And I think because it just became more manageable and I became happier and I just got on with my life, really. It was almost like when I went out the front door, I left behind, you know, all the darkness that was in the house, really, and I just got on with my life. And then, you know, I used to come back home and it used to be walking back into that. But I was sort of withdrawing from him, I think, really.
1: So do you think we have that wording, you know, detach with love?
2: Mm.
1: Do you think you were detaching with love at that particular stage?
2: I think at that particular stage, I was trying to detach with
1: love. Okay.
2: But I was probably

0: probably more guilty and horrible about himself, really. But yeah.
1: So do you think you were able, you said you started working the programme, and I think my lovely friend Wendy has a saying, work it because you're worth it.
0: Yes, yes.
1: Yeah, yeah, it's a saying. It's very American, but, and of course, you know, the steps originate in America. But it's quite poignant because actually we are worth it. And everything we do, we have to put some effort into it because nothing changes without effort. It's, you know, motion, wheels in motion. So you started to work the steps, didn't you?
0: I did, yeah, yeah. And I actually became quite, I can't say excited, but I just
1: Why can't you say excited?
0: Because I don't think I was excited. I was... I was sort of content and sort of happy that I'd found something. I'd found a solution to this problem. I just felt it was there. You know, the more I went to meetings, you know, I read the literature, just shared with people myself about my feelings. And, yeah, I just felt really hopeful. And, yeah, I just got focused and I just got probably hungry, really, for the programme. Because I knew that this was going to help me, and it was, and it was helping me all the time. So, you know, one thing I recognise, you know, it's a bit like, you know, when you go to the gym, if you go to the gym and you want to, you know, I don't know, lose weight, get fit, whatever, paying for your membership and going to the gym's great, and then coming home and telling everybody you go to the gym, but not getting on them apparatus and you know, and doing the work, you're not going to get the rewards. And so I really sort of got my head around it that if I want it, I can't sit there and wish for it and hope for it. I've got to work it. And that sounds like, you know, oh gosh, you're going to have 100 things to do. No, it's a really gentle program and you do it
1: step by step.
0: Yeah, in your own time.
1: So I think that really brings us into a very good juxtaposed position where we're going to play just for today the 12 steps. And you sent this to me and I was actually bowled over by it. So, Rich, if you don't mind, thank you.

0: That's just an absolutely fabulous track, and I'm so pleased you sent it to me. So for everybody in Al-Anon, Alateen, AA, or anybody who thinks they should be in any one of those fellowships, that's the simple version of the steps. And what a wondrous version. Very, very, very uplifting. How do you feel after listening to that, Louise?
1: Just brings a big smile to my face, but it also makes my heart sink at the same time in a way, because for me, when I first heard that, when it wasn't that long ago, actually, it was only probably about a couple of months ago, and all I wanted to do was wrap it up in wrapping paper and just give it to my partner with no words, you know, and hope that he would hear that and, yeah, do something with it. But I didn't. But I think it's a really, really powerful, powerful song. And it's lovely as well.
0: Me too. Got rhythm, hasn't it? Mm. And as we've said on the show many times before, there's lots of simple ways that we can actually change our day. We don't need to start tomorrow. A new day can happen at any stage. And it can be as simple as, you know, putting the focus back on yourself, singing a song, listening to some music that you like, doing some breathing exercises, doing a bit of yoga, walking your dog, leaving your phone at home. It's all about making. I've got a 4-year-old grandchild, and she said to me, "Nanny, do you know what I've learnt at nursery school?" That's what she says, nursery school. I said, "What, darling?" She said, "How to make good choices." Aww. And I thought to myself, she's 4.5 now. You're 4 years of age and you're being taught how to make good choices. What happened to us with the curriculum, you know, in the 60s and the 70s? Why didn't anybody teach us good choices, you know?
1: Yeah.
0: And it's about relearning, isn't it, to, as you say, put the focus back on ourselves.
1: Yeah.
0: Heal.
1: Yeah.
0: It's a journey. It's a healing journey.
1: Yeah, absolutely. And I think just hearing that and you talking about that, one thing I've found as well in Al-Anon that's, you know, made me think more about myself as well, is that self-care is so important. And, you know, it doesn't have to be anything massive. It can just be like going and having a bath and lighting a couple of candles, you know, in the bathroom while you're having a bath, you know, make yourself feel a bit special. You know, buy that nice top that costs an extra fiver because you're worth it. You know, if you can afford it, obviously. And just very, very simple things. You know, when a friend says, "Oh, do you want to go out for a coffee?" rather than thinking, "Oh God, you know, that's £6 and da-da." You know, go, you know, take that time out. You know, I was getting to the stage where I was not going out sometimes because I was feeling guilty because my partner would be at home on his pity party, I suppose, I think, you know.
0: So would he be at home wanting to have an interesting conversation with you, or would he be comatose?
1: No, he'd be comatose or falling asleep. Yeah, there was nothing. And then I'd be getting ready to go out and he'd go, "Oh, you're going out? I've been going out." "There's no point staying in, is there? There's nothing happening here, really, you know." And, so there was lots of changes in me. One thing I did find though is that that was really strange when I think about it, nobody knew what was going on really at home. And there wasn't anything, it wasn't like, you know, you can say to your friends, "Oh, by the way, you know, I think my partner's an alcoholic." It just didn't work like that. And and to be quite honest, it was probably I was in a bit of denial and I was embarrassed, I suppose. But there was nothing, you know, luckily he wasn't a violent alcoholic or anything like that. He was probably a bit more pitiful, if anything, you know.
0: But, there's all different sorts of alcoholics, different behaviours of alcoholics. But the truth is, watching somebody that you have loved, even if you don't love them at that moment in time, killing themselves is actually heartbreaking. I mean, alcoholism is a thief. Yeah. It's robbed his life. and you were becoming codependent too, weren't you? So it was actually stealing two lives, and you weren't actually addicted yourself.
1: Yeah, absolutely. And and I think, you know, I was my eyes were opening, and I was beginning to see what was going on in my house and in my life, really. And, you know, being that bit older, I just thought, nothing's changing here. Something needs to change. And I literally did have the conversation with him. You know, alcohol might be taking you, but it's not taking me with you.
0: That's a hard conversation to have. Let's just stop there for now. And we're going to play you two next song choices back to back, because we want to be like a real radio station. Richard's laughing at me here. And what you've chosen for the first song is Carpenters, Yesterday Once More. Is that correct?
1: Yes, that's right.
0: And we're going to follow that up with the Janet Jackson Together Again. Two great tracks. Thanks, Rich.

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1: So the time has just flown by. I'm in the studio with Louise, and who still considers herself to be a newcomer after about 2.5 years.
2: Yeah.
1: Every day is a learning day in Al-Anon, isn't it?
2: Yeah, it is.
1: So we've only got about 4 minutes or so of the show left now. And really, this show is for you to say what you want to say and share your thoughts with us. So go on then, love. I'll go for a cup of coffee now.
2: I think for me, one thing that I really wanted to sort of make sure that came across is that, you know, my partner, he's not, you know, he's a drinker. You know, he's not a horrible person. In fact, he's a person who doesn't even realise himself. He's a really, you know, decent guy, you know, and, you know, he's a very caring person. And yeah, and he's somebody that, you know, I loved, and I suppose I do still love that Sean, that person. But
1: is that the Sean without alcohol?
2: Yes. Yeah, absolutely.
1: Because really, they become two people, don't they?
2: Yeah, absolutely.
1: Jekyll and Hyde.
2: Yeah, absolutely. And I think, you know, for me, I've been grieving him, but it's almost like he's not there anymore. But I've sort of come to terms with that, you know, and I really hope that he finds recovery. And it really saddens me to think that really between the pair of us, we had such a great future. But, you know, I really do believe that alcohol is a thief, really. And it just takes a lot. And I'm not willing to allow it to take any more of me. You know, I've definitely moved on for that. You know, and also I just want to mention that, you know, I've got children and grandchildren, and for me, being in Al-Anon, you know, I even talked to them about gratitude and being grateful for things. And, you know, now and again they send me a little list, and, you know, Nano, I'm grateful for this today, you know. So Al-Anon's not just about all about the drinker. It's about, you know, lots of different areas in my life. And it continues to be. And I think I'll be in Al-Anon forever. I'll be one of these people that will be like 30 years and I'll look at them. Because when I first came into Al-Anon, people said, oh, I've been here for 30 years. I'll be looking at them thinking, oh, my God, wow, sad.
1: You mean a bit like me?
2: Yeah. No. But, yeah, I can see why, you know, it's a great thing, you know, to have. And, it's been really supportive. And, I feel very blessed. That's one good thing that I can say that come out of alcoholism is this.
1: Yeah, to be honest, I consider this a way of life. You know, the way some people go to the gym every morning, you know, and they wouldn't dream of not going to the gym. I consider Al-Anon to be a way of life. Now, I don't always get it right.
2: No, nor me.
1: You know, I make big mistakes. But actually, with the help of Al-Anon, I've come to understand, actually, I do far better for most of the time than not. And I'm grateful that I do far better for me and far better for everybody in the near vicinity. You know, the collateral damage of my madness is much less than it used to be. Gosh, we could talk forever, but we're actually running out of time. So we're going to end on a living...

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1: From the Sky News Centre at 7. Meta has gone on trial in the US, accused of deliberately making Facebook and Instagram addictive to children. Four states are seeking billions of dollars in damages over alleged harm to young people. Meta denies that, saying it's proud of its record of protecting teenagers. Laurie Schott lost her teenage daughter, Anna Lee, to suicide, and today read one of her journal entries outside the court in California.
2: I was sitting on my bathroom floor telling myself how much I hate myself. I look at other girls' profiles and it makes me feel worse. Nobody will love somebody as ugly and as broken as me.
1: An investigation is underway into the cause of a fatal helicopter crash in Greece, which killed a British couple and their pilot. It came down on the island of Sifnos last night. Andy Burnham says the UK won't be put off supporting Ukraine in its war with Russia. It's after Moscow threatened Britain with consequences for its drones being used in strikes deep inside Russian territory. Meanwhile, the Prime Minister insists he's not embarrassed about his exchange of messages with someone impersonating Donald Trump's chief of staff. Mr. Burnham was in contact with an unknown individual pretending to be Susie Wiles, but became suspicious after several messages and reported it. He says it was handled in the right way.
3: All politicians are, you know, receiving these pressures and these challenges, but I did everything right. There was a minimal exchange of information of zero consequence, and it was quickly reported.
1: Oil prices have risen again as Donald Trump says there are no peace talks taking place with Iran and none planned. The US president says the Strait of Hormuz is open and the blockade of Iranian ports continues. And in sports, Rodri has completed his move from Manchester City to Barcelona in a deal worth more than £65 million. The Spain midfielder has signed a four-year contract after helping his country win the World Cup and being named Player of the Tournament last month. That's the latest. I'm Charlie Maggs.

0: Class.
1: Is that the
0: class?
1: Is that
0: class?
1: Is that the pace for the second half? Is it moccasin slippers, smoking jacket?
0: I'm looking at the playlist,
1: yes,
0: and that is probably as aggressive as it gets.
1: No, that's not. I'm happy with that, mate. I'm more than happy with that.
0: I know, but it is a good thing, a very good thing.
1: No, absolutely.
0: Because we've got a very special guest in.
1: Well, he's brought his guitar as well, so we might be able to twist his arm into playing that as well.
0: It's not the first time this man has been on the show. It's not the second. It's not the third.
1: Well, you can't keep a good man down, can you?
0: No. Is it the fourth or the third? I can't remember.
2: I think it might be the third.
0: I think it might be.
1: It's the second time on his own, isn't it?
0: Yeah.
1: Yeah, normally with a band.
2: Don't tell you.
0: No, I'll be banging on the door to
1: I was going to say, when I'll be listening to this, as Ollie goes, no, I won't be listening to this. Don't listen to you, pair of clowns.
0: Mr. Ollie Jobes.
2: Hello, mate.
0: It is an absolute joy to see you.
2: It's a real pleasure to be here.
1: Cheers, mate.
2: Thank you very much for the third invite.
0: Third, isn't it? Yes, they all blur into one, except when Ollie's on the show. They blur into doubles. Either way, it's great to see you, mate.
2: And you.
0: You are here for a couple of reasons.
2: Am I?
0: You are, yes.
1: You'll find out in a minute.
0: Firstly, you've got a brand new album for The Lost Notes coming out.
2: Yeah.
0: Very exciting.
2: Yeah, it's coming out on the 5th of August, I think. In fact, I know.
0: Yeah.
2: 5th of August. And it's an album we recorded live at the Birmingham Symphony Hall.
0: Oh, wow. Yes.
2: And we are so pleased with the outcome of it. And one, just to be supported by the Symphony Hall as we have been for the last couple of years, is just brilliant. Big shout out to Chris Proctor and Sally and everyone else at Symphony Hall. But yeah, we were lucky enough to play in the Jennifer Blackwell Performance Space to 250 people. And we thought, you know what, this year, because it's the second time we've done it, we thought we'd record it live. And professional recording people came in.
1: Right.
2: And in fact, it was filmed as well. So there's some video knocking about, and there will be an entire film made of it. So yeah, really pleased. The album itself is coming out on the 5th of August. And I think it sounds all right.
0: Mate, it's... yeah, it sounds quite good, doesn't it?
2: Do you know what? We had to come up with a title, so we came up... We thought long and hard. Long and hard. And I think it's called... The Lost Notes live at Birmingham.
1: Well, who knows when sort of inspirational strike?
2: Well, that's right.
0: Exactly. But
2: I do think we could have called it Warts and All or something along those lines because it is a live performance. It hasn't been edited.
1: Yeah.
0: Well, I'm glad it's not been edited because I'm going to say this, Jim. In between track 7 and track 8, you will hear a very distant yelp.
1: Right.
0: Which is me.
1: Was that you? Hey. Was that you trying to pinch somebody's wallet?
0: No.
1: All right.
0: Although, if they're doing the live album, I'm going to have a guest
1: I'm
0: slot.
1: I'm yelp on it.
0: Oh, now they're not going to get me up, but I'm going to make sure that I am on that album.
1: Have you got any acknowledgement on there for it?
0: Probably not.
2: No, when we get the reprint, we'll put it in.
0: Oh, I'm looking at the back cover, and my head... He's covered by a load of words. So thanks for that all.
2: You're
0: That's
2: welcome,
0: great, mate.
2: You're welcome. Your name is in there, though, actually.
0: Is it really?
2: McGuire on it? It should be, yeah.
0: It is.
2: We had this good idea of anyone who wanted to, who was at the gig, they could have the name printed in the CD.
1: Brilliant.
2: And so the best part of 250 people's names are listed in the
0: CD. I've just found it as well.
2: You found it, mate. There you go.
0: And I'm in front of Debbie and Terry, which is even better. Yes!
1: That was £5 well spent.
0: Oh, mate, that's just wonderful. Absolutely wonderful.
2: We thought it'd be nice for people. It's lovely. You
0: know. But we had a track at the end of the first half, didn't we, which we played, which was recorded there. The wonderful track, which is... Which one did we play, Jimothy? Can you remember? Don't Try It On Me. That's the one.
1: I thought you were setting me up for that.
0: No.
1: All right,
0: I wouldn't drop you in it like that. Drop myself in it. But,
1: mate,
0: it's superb. It really is.
2: Thank you very much. Yeah. That's really appreciated. I mean, I do love that track as well.
0: Yeah.
2: Ben wrote that one. Ben's such a great songwriter, and he's getting better and better, this bugger.
0: That's all right. I think I'll get away with that one.
2: Yeah. But it's a lovely track, and the harmonies are great. And I'm glad you like it, mate.
0: Well,
1: how long have you been playing as a band? Oh,
2: I think Ben and I first wrote a song together about 14 years ago, and then the band it's principally me, Lucy, and Ben.
1: Yes,
2: about 12 years we've been together. Yeah. But Max, our drummer, has been with us a long, long time now as well. Mm. And then we have Pete Churchill on bass, who's been with us a couple of years.
1: Yeah.
2: But a great, great player. All-round musical genius as well. Yeah.
1: But you were saying as well, weren't you, Buzz, that like the banter on stage, as the years have gone on, is getting, it's getting more and more.
0: Well, I'm going to defend your ear hole, because I've been watching the Lost Notes now for possibly 5 years. Probably four. But at the beginning, the first time I saw you, it did seem as if it was, let's pick on the guitarist, right? And Ben, he was quite ruthless at times with some of his banter.
2: Yeah, he's very quick. And
0: he is very quick.
2: Somebody he's very funny.
0: Yeah, like
1: and
0: somebody
1: he thinks
0: else
1: he's
0: on
1: very
0: that.
1: Funny.
0: Yeah, he thinks he's very funny. But over the years, I've noticed that you've kind of, in a tennis sort of analogy, your returns are getting quicker and better.
2: Well, do you know what? There's been a couple of gigs where he said something and then I've said something and we had to stop the song because we just cracking up so much. We just said, I'm sorry, look, stop us if we get too professional, but we're going to have to start the song again.
0: Richie, absolutely.
2: Do you know what? I mean, we don't plan any of it. It just comes out. And
1: That's the best way to be.
0: It's not contrived then, is it?
2: We are told by lots of people that actually they love that on-stage banter, so it's something we'll continue to do.
1: I think the difference is, we were talking off air, weren't you, where you've got a Sting track a little bit later on, you've gone to see Sting at NEC, and you said it was, you know, there wasn't much movement on stage, wasn't much going on, you could have been listening to a record.
2: Absolutely.
1: That banter across the stage is what connects you with the audience, isn't absolutely. It? You know, and it just... Every gig, anybody that comes to see you, each gig will be different because the songs will be the same. They're played a little bit different now and again, but it's that banter that makes it personal.
2: Mistakes in
1: it. Absolutely. But it's that banter that makes it personal.
2: Well,
1: isn't it?
2: You know. And, you know, we're conscious when we write the songs as well that we want the audience to be singing along, even if they don't know the song.
1: Yeah.
2: So we'll build in parts that, you know, there might be la-la-la, sha-la-la, or very relatively simple words.
1: Yeah.
2: Because we want them to sing along and that they feel part of it then.
0: Yeah.
2: We want them to be part of it. You know?
1: I remember years and years ago, we'd gone to see Dave Onion's play and I hadn't been with my missus very long. And I said, you'll enjoy this. It's wonderful. And she says, well, does he play anything I know? I went, no, it's all originals. And she went, oh, well, yeah, okay, all right. You know, we go. She came out and she said, I just felt like I'd been listening to his music for years. Mm. You know, that I just knew the tracks and just because of the way that he performed them in area.
0: It wasn't because it was a long gig then.
1: but it's that feeling, isn't it? If people can come away and feel like they've been listening to your music for a long time. And, you know, when if you listen to artists, you've got tickets booked for them or something. And, I mean, you'll go out and buy the album 3 years in advance, won't you? And listen to all the lyrics. And but, you know, the worry is, oh, he's going to play something I don't know. But.
2: What I found as well is you go and see an original artist and you might not have heard the songs and they might be great. Then they'll do a cover right at the end, like Sweet Home Alabama. That's the one you go home humming.
0: Yeah.
2: You know, you think, oh, yeah, do you remember Sweet Home Alabama? Yeah. You've forgotten all their own songs. So we never, ever, ever do a cover.
1: No.
2: Yeah. People go home humming one of ours, you know.
1: Yeah.
0: Shall we play another track from the album?
2: Yeah, brilliant.
1: Yeah.
0: And it's one that you've personally picked.
2: Okay.
1: As opposed to one we forced on him.
2: Well, I do love this track. I'm very proud. Ben and I wrote it together. And we were just messing around in his back room one day. It was for guitarists out there, it was in Dadgad tuning, still is in Dadgad tuning, which is a tuning that's... If you buy a guitar from a shop, it's not in Dadgad tuning, so you have to tune it differently.
0: You have to tweak it.
2: You have to tweak it. And so it's in that tuning. I just came up with a few chord sequences and they were beautiful. Well, I thought they were, and so did Ben. And so he then went away and wrote the lyrics and the melody, and we came and refined it. So, yeah, very proud of it. It's called Pieces of a Star. And if you come and see us live, Lucy will tell you the other side of the story, which is Brian Cox, the famous physicist and he of D-Ream fame. Lucy has a bit of a thing for Brian Cox, which is fine. He's a very intelligent, lovely man. And basically he explains how we are all pieces of a star. We are all carbon that came originally from big explosions of these stars. So we're all pieces of a star. And that's where that idea came from. But actually, what Lucy Roo meant to say, she just loves his hair and his teeth.
0: Well, why wouldn't you?
1: That's the fourth verse.
0: So, from the brand new Lost Notes live album, Live at Birmingham Symphony Hall, the track you've picked is...
2: Pieces of a Star. Enjoy.

0: I love the clapping at the end. I always think they're introducing me.
1: Thank you very much.
0: Oh, wonderful, mate. Wonderful.
2: You must have some amazing memories of that night.
3: Do you know what? It was really, really special. And it's really important that you pinch yourself and remember them, because my memory at my age, and we do so many gigs that you think, oh, where were we last week? Hmm. But that was absolutely special. And the atmosphere was electric, because people knew it was going to be recorded live.
2: Yeah.
3: You know, and that just made the whole thing, I don't know, there was something amazing about it.
2: Because I remember the first time you did it, we were sat on the front and I'd got me shakers. Because I took some shakers in my pocket. But I was too scared to get them out. But this time I didn't take any shakers, because I thought, this is just too big a gig to ruin it.
0: What's that? Is that something in the mix? It's that clown down there.
2: An idiot down there shaking an egg. But honestly, the first one was amazing.
3: It was.
2: It was wonderful. But the second one, you're right, there was something even better about it. The people leaning over the balconies at the side. You say 250, but I think, I'm sure there must have been more than that.
3: It was about 250, I think, that space holds. But one of the outstanding memories for me is in the song, A Fool Once Told Me, it's got a sort of waltz, well, it's a waltz feel to it.
2: Yeah.
3: And, you know, I said it would make my evening if people got up and waltzed to this.
2: And of course, brilliant.
3: They did. Loads of couples were waltzing. And at the end, you can hear me saying, oh, that was so beautiful. But people wouldn't know what I'm referring to.
0: Yeah.
3: But it was these couples who, loads of them, got up and waltzed.
0: Brilliant.
2: Absolutely. I also remember a member of the band saying, if it happens, he might just cry.
3: Yeah.
2: And he did. Didn't he?
3: Listen.
2: Yeah.
0: Anything he ain't made a wood.
3: Makes me cry. give me a medal ceremony at the Olympics or something. I'm in tears.
0: He's like a bloke off the pottery throwdown, isn't he?
2: It was just a wonderful night. It really was.
3: Yeah,
2: being
3: it really
2: up
3: was.
2: There.
3: And other gigs that stand out, really interestingly, are those tiny acoustic gigs with about 20 people in the room as well. There's something about the atmosphere there.
2: Yeah.
3: Where it's all done acoustically. Who knows which gig will stand out. But
0: they are 100%, gigs like that, they are 100% focused on you, ain't they?
3: Yeah.
0: There's nothing else going on in the room. They are just focused. Right. Yeah, goes the person, you know, the personability for that is just wonderful, isn't it?
3: I mean, we're very privileged, lucky that people come out and see us, you know, and to sell 250 is a sellout.
0: Yeah.
3: Fantastic, and it was a Tuesday night, I think.
0: Brilliant, in
3: Birmingham, you know. Yeah.
0: But the beauty about that is that places like Birmingham are putting those gigs on Tuesday nights and that sort of thing. It's brilliant, you know. You haven't got to wait for a Friday or a Saturday to be crammed in somewhere.
2: Yeah.
0: But they're willing to put that sort of thing on. That's superb.
3: And again, you know, big shout out to B Music, Chris Proctor and his team. Yeah, fantastic supporters of music generally, and Birmingham music, or Midlands music, actually.
0: Yeah.
3: And huge, great, big international artists as well.
0: Yeah.
2: So where can we get this album from, Ollie?
3: Well, if you talk to me nicely, I'll give you one.
2: Well,
0: you are manhandling that one quite a bit. He ain't going to want that back.
2: You have to fight me for it, even though I have pre-ordered it. But it's, But
3: well, actually, this album, it's not going to be on Apple or Spotify or Amazon. All our other albums are on there.
2: Yeah.
3: But we thought this one's so special, and people have paid a lot of money to come and see us, and they got their names in the CD.
2: Mm.
3: So we're only selling it at gigs and through our website, thelostnotes.co.uk.
0: Excellent.
3: We had a limited number printed. They're selling, it's not even released, and I think it's released the 5th of August. We're selling loads, and it's just great.
0: But there's a bit more of a personal story about how people have got those albums then as well, haven't they? As opposed to just going onto Spotify or Amazon app or something like that. Oh, I've just downloaded it. Because there's a bit more of a story to how you're going. So I think that's a wonderful idea, mate. Brilliant.
3: Yeah. And you know, any musician will tell you that side of music is brilliant for fans, because they can access anything.
0: Yeah.
2: Yeah.
3: It's changed the way people listen to music. You don't listen to a whole album, you listen to tracks now instead. But for the artists, it's disgusting.
0: I was chatting, and it's a pity that people like Spotify don't get in touch with local venues And then if your music comes up on Spotify, a gig list popping up as to where you're playing and what you're doing. Yeah. Because the whole idea of it is it's a link in for you to get some merch sold and to get people to buy tickets for your gigs. Yeah, and I think if instead of adverts for this and adverts for that, if there were adverts for local gigs and adverts for where you were playing, what a beautiful conversation that would be when somebody said, I've travelled so many miles to come and see you because I got your music off Spotify and I saw you were playing here and it was... But I don't think as musicians we've really got to grips with that. The corporate side of it, like you say, for the fans is brilliant. But I think that there could be and should be a route there for artists and venues.
3: At the least, decent payment.
0: Exactly. Yeah.
3: That's a big thing. You know, bands would be able to rely on CD sales, you know, from gigs or if they were lucky enough to hit the charts. Absolutely brilliant. But now you hit the charts based on... Well, I'm not even going to go down there. But
2: no. You've got lots of gigs coming up.
3: We have got lots of gigs coming up. Again, we feel very lucky and privileged. We've got lots of gigs. We've got some that we can't even announce yet, actually. So watch this space. Yeah. Keep looking at thelostnotes.co.uk.
2: Keep staring at him, Jim. I think we might break him.
3: Well, you might.
0: You've got an album off him. And I have, to be fair.
3: But yeah, we've got some lovely gigs. And
2: you got the Woodman Folk Club.
3: We have got the Woodman Folk Club. That's a trio gig, so just me, Ben and Lucy. That's 23rd of October, 26th. And that club, you know, talk about special gigs.
2: Yeah.
3: That club is unbelievable in King Swinford, around Ashwood Marina.
2: Ashwood Marina.
3: Absolutely great. And Deb and Derry, what beautiful, beautiful people who run this club. Mm. And again, fantastic supporters of ours. At that gig, you're allowed to bring all your shaky eggs, mate.
2: So they go anyway, mate. Yeah.
0: I think they live there, don't they? And you just put them in the car now and again.
2: You can hear them as I come up the drive.
0: To be fair, we were saying that. I was looking at the flyer earlier on. Hard-boiled.
2: Hard-boiled,
3: They're in a bag. But
2: No. They got their own flight case.
0: But we were looking at the flyer, weren't we, just off air, and I said that to you, and I said, well, you be there. Mate, I'll be there. I'll be security. I will. Nobody will get past me with the cash tin.
2: I am security. So, I sit next to the door with Debbie. Debbie's the face of the Woodman. I'm security.
0: Right, okay.
2: Seriously. Yeah. You can laugh, Timothy.
3: Yeah.
2: Well, you are.
0: All right, Billy Billingham. But that'd be brilliant. So I'm going to try and get to that.
2: That's
3: lovely. 23rd October. And then we got a huge one, 29th August, Shrewsbury Folk Festival.
2: Yes.
3: It's the second time we've been there. And for some reason, they think it's sensible to put us headlining on the Saturday night in the Sabrina tent, which holds about 600 people. So we're really, really chuffed. We're playing in the afternoon as well, but then we're headlining the Saturday.
0: Is that full band with the Folk Festival?
3: That is full band. Yes, Folk Festival. Yeah. Then we're doing a beautiful gig in Abingdon with just a trio in St. Helen's Church. It's centuries old, this church. I can't even remember, but it's beautiful. Mm. And it's one of those, the acoustics, it was gorgeous. Yeah. And Liverpool Philharmonic.
2: I've been there.
3: Yeah, yeah.
2: I watched Tim Bonus play there a couple of months ago. You'll love it. It's not a lovely room.
3: That's nearly sold out already, and we're really chuffed. We're doing that with Kulesh. Do you know Kulesh? Karen Pfeiffer?
2: Yes, I know very well.
3: So we're doing that with them. So it's a joint.
2: She's a big Rush fan as well, by the way.
3: Is she really?
2: Yeah. Fanatical Rush fan, No true way. Story. She used to go backstage, she told me this,
3: I'm going to have to, because I saw her just at Warwick Folk Festival the other day, actually. She's lovely, Karen. I really like Karen. And being I'm half German as well, so Karen and I have a little connection.
2: Did we know this?
0: No, I didn't know that. Did you know that?
2: No.
0: I didn't know that.
3: Yeah.
0: It must be the bottom half because you can't tell from the top half.
2: No, you can't. Or on the inside.
0: And he's got his trousers on. So,
3: They're lederhosen.
0: Now it's all coming out.
2: I love it. Sorry, Matt. You were reading your giggly stuff.
3: Yep. And then the big one for us is back at the Costa Festival in Portugal. And we played there 2 years ago and it was just absolutely beautiful. It's an amazing festival.
2: It's a brilliant video, isn't there, of you singing? Well, playing with Anthony John Clarke. When you were there, was it last year?
3: No. There's a video of us singing with Anthony John Clarke at Shrewsbury.
2: I'm sure there's one in Portugal.
3: I remember Anthony John Clarke being in the background behind the stage taking photos, and you can see him in the video. But
2: Is Ukrainian sung?
3: Yeah, about the refugees. Actually. Yeah. The refugee, yeah.
2: Yeah,
3: we did. No, you're right. It's brilliant. But what a beautiful festival. And we're back there in October. That one is also sold out, as far as I know. Mm-hmm. And Red Lion Folk Club, King's Heath, 4th of November. That'll be a stonker. That's with a full band as well.
2: And I've also seen you some of your gigs for next year, but we're not going to get down that road. Because that's next year.
0: Don't put his head in the noose.
2: No.
3: Yeah, there's some big, big ones next year. We're really
0: pleased. Determined to cause a boss to bring up bands so you can try an audition, ain't you?
2: I don't know which part I do. Chief Shaker.
0: Do you need any security, mate? Got Cashton ain't gone missing from the Woodman since I've been there.
2: They're going to have their own security team the way that they're going at the minute. They're getting bigger and bigger. You're going to get your guitar out now, but before
0: go on
2: then. Yeah, before you do, you've picked a track by a legend, haven't you?
3: Oh, yes. So I think he's absolutely brilliant because he's another one of these artists who doesn't write.

0: wonderful, but I still don't get the drums in the middle. I still don't get it. It's a fantastic piece, isn't it? But Omar Hakim, a wonderful drummer.
1: Oh, well, there you go.
0: Oh, yes.
2: He always has the top musicians.
1: You would, wouldn't you?
2: you would. In fact, on sax, is that not Bramford Marsalis?
0: Yeah.
2: Yeah.
0: Yeah. I think it is. Yeah, it brilliant. Is. Those two albums didn't need that, and Dreams of Blue Turtle. Yeah, wow. Yeah. Brilliant. Anyway, you brought your beloved Taylor guitar.
2: I have. I do love my Taylors. If you're listening, Taylor, I love them.
1: If you want to send me some prototypes out, I certainly don't mind.
0: Oh, you'll be getting sponsored soon, mate. Is this a new song you've written?
2: Yes, it is. It's about that moment in life where you meet someone and you think, if things had been different, if the timing was not what it is, if my life was not what it was or is, we could have an incredible relationship, but it can never be. And it's about that. That's what this song is about.
0: Ooh. Uh-huh. Listen to the lyrics, Timothy.
1: Absolutely.
0: So, this is very exciting. Mr. Ollie

0: beautiful.
1: Oh, thank you. Very nice, mate.
2: Oh, very nice. You.
0: Love it.
3: It was live.
1: Well, that's how you prove it's live, mate. You could have easily just dragged in a normal track, couldn't you?
3: Yeah, you wouldn't let me do it again. What
1: was I? Absolutely.
2: Yeah. Listen to you all night, mate. Have you got anything coming up solo?
3: Not at the minute, no, but I do enjoy the solo gigs, I must admit. They're nice because I do non-lost note stuff and
1: It's and just different, isn't it? It's just,
2: Well, Phil Collins never played any Genesis when he went out on his own.
3: That's right.
1: Did he not?
2: No.
1: Oh, well.
2: Not at all.
1: Oh, dear.
2: So, anyway.
1: It's good enough for Phil.
2: Exactly. Superb, mate. That was wonderful.
3: Oh, thank you very much.
2: That was wonderful. Yeah. Such is the next track that you picked.
3: Right, okay. Is it the Jeff Buckley one?
1: It is the Jeff Buckley one, yes.
3: I'll tell you what, this album, Grace. And it was the only album he made, I think, while he was still... Well, he didn't make an album once he wasn't alive. But it was the only studio album that things have come out since.
2: Yeah, yeah.
3: But, you know, he's one of these artists, you think, what would he have been making if he carried on? Hmm. And this album came out in 1994.
2: Yeah.
3: So it's 32 years old.
2: Yeah.
3: And what an album. If you don't know this album, dig it out. Grace by Jeff Buckley.
2: Absolutely.
3: Some of the riffs on there are incredible. His voice... His Son in Hell's, his guitar arrangements for all those guitarists, absolutely beautiful.
2: Yeah.
3: And genuinely, I could have picked pretty much any track off this album, and it was touch and go. In the end, this is quite a gentle feel to this show, so I've picked Lilac Wine, and it's just beautiful. It's not a Jeff Buckley original, actually, but beautiful, beautiful song. So enjoy.
2: We'll test Jimothy, see if he can remember who did the original.
1: Oh, right. Okay.
4: I lost myself on a cool, damp night.

0: God, he's a very warm sound, isn't he?
1: It is. Can you remember now who did the Euros?
0: No.
1: You do.
0: You told me off air, but I ain't going to conga listeners like that to make them think that I've got some kind of encyclopedic knowledge.
1: Yes, you have.
0: Oh, yeah, you been have.
1: Not ordered very well.
0: Don't come that malarkey, mate. No, I ain't having that.
1: Elky.
0: That's him.
1: The wonderful Elky Brooks.
2: Elky John.
1: Elky John.
0: That's right, yes.
1: Oh, mate, just a fantastic choice. I'm glad you picked that.
0: Not to be confused with his mate Bernie Toupee.
1: Yeah. Can you remember when you came in last time? Can you remember what you picked then?
2: I bet it was much more rock-oriented, wasn't it?
1: It was indeed.
2: Yeah, listen, I'm a big rocker. I do really, really enjoy my rock music.
1: It's not coming through in this particular show, but it's fine. Yeah, Ollie, you're very eclectic.
2: Well, you know I'm a big Rush fan as well. So,
1: yeah, so you should be.
2: Again, what a gig. 1984, Exit Stage Left.
1: Ooh.
2: Tour. Stafford Bingley Hall. Yeah,
0: it's
2: great.
0: I thought you were going to say a Stafford Bingo organ. I was going to say that. They've come down a bit, haven't they?
1: They have, yeah.
2: I'm not going to see him because the only tickets were available were a good £400.
0: Wow. Yeah.
2: As much as I love Rush.
1: Oh, yeah. I got one quite cheaper than that, Ollie.
2: Did you?
1: Yeah. Not much, but yeah. I did get it cheaper.
2: Listen, part of me thinks you only live once, don't you? But
1: you do.
0: Yeah.
2: I wouldn't have anything to live on if I only lived once.
1: Exactly.
0: That's right, yeah. I just wouldn't be living as long as I am.
2: Yeah, that's it.
1: Anyway, while you've got your guitar out,
2: yes,
1: you're going to play us some Rush.
2: The trees.
1: The trees. Yeah. Now, you're going to play us something that you've written, which is an instrumental.
2: It is an instrumental. I've always done instrumentals. I don't know whether that's just because I never got around to writing the lyrics. No, it isn't. I do love... as well as all the rock music that I love, I really have a lot in my collection of obscure finger-picking instrumental guitar players. Phil Kagi, I don't know if everyone's heard of him, but he's an American guy. There's an incredible Dutch guy called Eltjo Hasselhoff. Mm. I mean, these guys are genius, and I just love what they do on the guitar.
1: Mm.
2: So I've always written instrumentals, and this is quite a new one. It's called My Quickening Heart.
1: Press that button. Oh, mate, beautiful.
0: Yeah, cheers, mate.
2: It has its moments, doesn't it? But thank you very much, I appreciate that.
1: No, mate. Thank you.
0: Cheers, mate, thank
2: Again,
0: you.
2: Again, the odd bum note, but what can you do?
1: Mate, yeah. It's live. Yeah, it's live.
2: Well, I always say, if we record it again, there'd be a bum note
0: somewhere else.
1: Yeah. Ollie, thank you for coming in.
2: Oh, you're so welcome. I've really, really enjoyed myself.
1: It's great to see you, mate. It really isn't.
2: You have a pair, yeah, man, ain't you?
1: Oh, yeah. Picking up the lingo.
0: He's been eating scratchings, eh?
1: He has. Lost Notes, we're going to play another track from the new album in a bit.
2: Yep.
1: Just to finish the show. Is there anything happening? New songs coming? New album?
2: Yeah, we've got loads of new songs. Ben is such a prolific writer. He gets a bit annoyed because he's got at least 15 songs that are just waiting for us to learn.
0: He's got nowhere to go with them yet.
2: They're great. And we occasionally have the drummer's wife, Piera Onako, play with us. She's an incredible jazz pianist.
1: Yeah.
0: Right.
2: And we got some great songs that she'll be joining us on. In fact, she was live at Symphony Hall on some of the tracks as well.
1: Yeah, brilliant.
2: Piera, absolutely brilliant. There's plenty of songs. Watch your space. I feel sure we've got another album in us coming out.
1: So. Oh, absolutely. Well, Ben, Lucy, Pete, Max... And especially you, Ollie.
2: Thank you very
1: much. Thank you. Honestly, the music's one. Your harmonies are just second to none.
2: Thank you very much.
1: We did say we got a story about fitting a shower in a telly studio.
2: I do.
1: But if you have, you've literally got how long to tell it?
0: 30 seconds.
1: Right. Well,
2: put it this way. I used to work in PR, and one of my clients was Triton Showers. And we thought it'd be really clever to have a shower karaoke machine, which we had built. And then I managed to get it on TV and promptly flooded the Bravo TV studios down below.
1: And that was where James Whale was.
2: James Whale, radio show, yeah, back in the day.
1: Right, we'll elaborate this story another time. But we're going to play a track from The Lost Notes, brand new live album, live at Birmingham Symphony Hall, which you can order from thelostnotes.co.uk.
2: That's correct, yeah.
1: The track we've got is...
2: Whiskey for Breakfast.
1: Ollie, thanks for coming in, mate.
2: My pleasure, guys. Thank you ever so much.

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1: From the Sky News Centre at 8. Meta is facing a potential $1 trillion lawsuit in the US over allegations its sites are deliberately addictive to children. Founder Mark Zuckerberg is due to give evidence in a trial brought by four American states. Meta denies the accusation, saying it's proud of the safeguards on Facebook and Instagram. Isabel Asher Hamilton is the UK tech editor at Politico.
2: These attorneys general, they're really going for the throat. They could potentially go for hundreds of billions of dollars in damages, and they might want to try and force some proper, like, ground-up business changes at Meta in terms of what features it can offer to children.
1: An investigation is underway into what caused a private helicopter to crash on a Greek island, killing a British couple on honeymoon. The pilot also died when the aircraft came down shortly after takeoff. The Prime Minister says the UK will be there in Ukraine's hour of need. Moscow's warned of consequences, with British drones reportedly being used to help Kyiv strike deep inside Russia. Premier League Chief Executive Richard Masters believes FIFA pressed the self-destruct button with Gianni Infantino's controversial World Cup investment plans. The proposal to sell a stake in a new company controlling the commercial and ticketing rights to FIFA competitions was eventually abandoned after fierce opposition. Masters has backed the FA's decision to withdraw support for the president and says football now needs a leader capable of uniting the game.
3: We obviously support the FA's position on Gianni, which is withdraw their support for him, and I think that's the right decision. We support it.
4: So you believe there should be a new FIFA president?
3: Yeah, I do. And world football needs a strong FIFA making good, strong decisions. And I think this was a significant own goal.
1: More of us have been eating picky bits for dinner during the summer's heatwave. Data from World Panel shows shopping baskets in July contained more chilled picnic and finger food. And Madonna's the top contender at this year's MTV Video Music Awards. She has 11 nominations in categories including Artist and Song of the Year, Best Collaboration and Cinematography. That's the latest. I'm Charlie Maggs.

0: The Gospel Show, sponsored by Ina Cleaners. You want it posh? You want it beautiful? Then it has to be Ina Cleaners.
1: Hello, hello, hello, and welcome to The Gospel Show. It is August. Billy is with me. Hello.
2: Hello.
1: It's been a while.
2: How posh and woo with the sponsor.
1: Very posh with the sponsor.
2: Boy.
1: Thank you very much indeed. Well, we are very privileged and very posh.
2: Yeah.
1: Very clean. So, here we are.
2: I wonder if we can get any freebies.
1: Well,
2: I was
1: thinking that. I think we ought to have a word with him. Yeah, shall we have a word with him?
2: Yeah, we'll have a word.
1: We'll
2: have a word with our sponsor, shall we?
1: We'll have a word with our sponsor later. Could you text me, sponsor? Right, in case you've just joined us, you are listening to The Gospel Show. My name is Sister Linda, nearly forgot my name, and we are here to do everything gospel for the next hour. So we've got tracks from Dante Bow, Ron Rolls, Anita Wilson, Kirk Franklin, Elevation Worship, CC Winan, to name just a few. So we've also got the word for today. We have our podcast from Pastor Robert Cooper from Kings Winford Christian Centre. He'll be bringing that to us later in the show. And I've got a plethora of birthday shout outs to give. Not to mention, we have numerous voice notes that have been. You may well laugh. You may well laugh.
2: Hola.
1: Hola. You'll get hola. So we
2: have. Due sangria.
1: Yeah, that too. Yeah. So we have voice notes from the lovely D. We have also voice notes from our Belgium contingency.
2: Oh,
1: and we're just waiting for a voice note from the Jamaican contingency.
2: Oh,
1: so
2: right.
1: We are definitely all international. So I'm going to stop talking now. I'm going to introduce our first song. Now, I'm going to send this song out to my darling sister, Anne-Marie. No, not D. Anne-Marie. This is her favourite. It is Joyful, Dante Bow.
3: Joyful. Yeah, yeah, yeah.

Ooh, we like that. Got the joy down in my heart. So that's from Dante Bow. Really enjoyed that. Hope you did. And for you, my dear, and obviously to all my listeners. Moving on, we're going to listen to a track by Ron Rawls. And the track is called Ain't Nobody Like Jesus.

0: Yes, loved tune. It. It is a tune. And I'm just looking at you, Billy, and I'm thinking, oh, yeah, you got berry on your head, didn't you?
1: Oh, yeah, I've got a berry, yeah.
0: Yeah, you're looking very French.
1: Yeah, the onions on the desk.
0: Looking very French today, darling. With your golden...
1: When I went for a cup of coffee this morning with my mate, he went, what do you look like? And I went, what? He says, you look like something from a lower lab.
0: Yeah, I don't know whether that's a compliment.
1: No, that wasn't a compliment.
0: I was just going to say, very Parisian.
1: Yeah.
0: With your little glow, your golden glow. I thought, oh, look at him.
1: Somebody did say that I looked like a liver complaint.
0: Well, we're moving quickly on. Okay, so this next track is by Anita Wilson. It's a cover of a very well-known track. I'm going to leave it with you all to guess what it is. I'm going to send this shout out to our lovely sponsor, one of his favourite tracks.
1: Yay.
0: And also to my darling friend, Ajana Cooper, who is the pastor's wife. It's also her birthday. Well, it was her birthday in July, so she's a July baby like me. So I'm going to shout that out to you, Ajana. Enjoy. The track is called You Love Me.

Hello, hello, hello. Welcome to the Gospel Show. If you have just joined us, where have you been? You've missed a few tracks, but you can get us on catch up. So as soon as the show has completed and aired, you can go on demand and listen to the whole show. Okay, so moving on, we are going to listen to Kirk Franklin. Now, this track is called Smile. So if you're having a rough day, just listen to this track. It'll lift you, elevate you. And as I say, it's simply called Smile. Beautiful track. Miss Bailey, I'm going to shout that out to you, my dear, just in case you're having a rough one. And to Gaz Bailey, this is for you.

Yeah, smile. Love it. Beautiful track. Okay, moving on. We are going to slow it down a little bit. We're going to listen to CC Winans. Now, I'm going to dedicate this to some more birthday people for August. This is for Diane Partridge, Deborah Brown, who are August babies. This is for you, and not to mention Les Jones. Les, this is for you, my lovely. The Goodness of God, and it's by CC Winans. Enjoy, guys, and a happy, happy birthday to you all. And see you soon.

0: 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You want it posh? You want it beautiful? Then it has to be Ina Cleaners.
1: Hello, and thank you for that beautiful promo there. Ina Cleaners, you heard it. You're listening to The Gospel Show. My name is Sister Linda. We are moving on to our next track, which is from Soulbox, and it is simply called Faith.

0: Amen. And that was Elevation Worship, Graves into Gardens. Thank you. Right, we're going to move into the word for today. Word for today is going to be read from King James Version of the Bible, James 3:13. And it reads, "Who is a wise man and endued with knowledge among you? Let me show out of good conversation his works with meekness of wisdom." Okay, and that is the word for today. Okay, we're going to move on now to the podcast that we have from our pastor, Robert Cooper, from Kings Winford Christian Church. And we are studying John, so I'm going to pass it over to you, Pastor.
1: Hello and welcome to another devotional. Today we are in John chapter 12 and we're going to jump in at verse 3. "Then Mary took a pound of very costly oil of spikenard, anointed the feet of Jesus and wiped his feet with her hair. And the house was filled with the fragrance of the oil. But one of his disciples, Judas Iscariot, Simon's son, who would betray him, said, 'Why was this fragrant oil not sold for 300 denarii and given to the poor?' This he said, not that he cared for the poor, but because he was a thief and had the money box, and he used to take what was put in it. But Jesus said, 'Let her alone. She has kept this for the day of my burial. For the poor you have with you always, but me you do not have always.'" So let's think about the setting here. The Bible tells us in verse 1 of chapter 12, it's 6 days before the Passover. So Jesus is approaching his final week of his earthly ministry in Jerusalem. And we find him here at the house of Lazarus. Remembering Lazarus from chapter 11 was raised from the dead by Jesus. And he was in the house with his two sisters, Mary and Martha. And they wanted to hold a supper for Jesus to honor him as he was about to enter his final week in Jerusalem, which would culminate in the cross, of course. But this beautiful story, it reveals

0: two very different attitudes of the heart. We see that Mary, Lazarus's sister, anoints him with costly spikenard. Now, that was an aromatic oil from the plant nard, and it was worth, we're told, 300 denarii, which would have been around, well, almost a year's wage. So she comes and she pours it out upon his feet, and she lets down her hair and begins to wipe his feet with her hair. And we're told that the house is filled with the fragrance of the oil. And what a beautiful thing that was. You can almost imagine being in the room and just suddenly the whole room being filled with the scent of that aromatic oil. And the reason she does that, because that is the way that she wants to express her love, the way that she wants to honor him. And by doing so, she's pouring out what was something that was costly for her. You know, again, we're talking about an oil that was worth maybe almost a year's wages. And so she does this wonderful thing, but she's being watched. And we're told that Judas Iscariot is right there. He sees what's happening. And then poses the question, why was this fragrant oil not sold for 300 denarii and given to the poor? I mean, it all sounds very pious, but all it does is reveal the true state of Judas's heart that we're going to see a bit later on. We're going to see that he's really exposed when he just treats Jesus with utter contempt and he ends up betraying him. And of course, there's a price to pay for that. And so we've got two very different people with different attitudes here. Of course, Jesus knew the heart of each one. And as she's being criticized, Jesus defends her. He says, "Let her alone. She has kept this for the day of my burial. For the poor you have with you always, but me you do not have always." You know, she understood in whose presence she was. She understood the importance of Jesus of Nazareth, the Son of God, right there in the midst. And she wanted to honor him with her very best. And I suppose that leads us to the question about our own lives. You know, what are we bringing before Jesus? How are we displaying or demonstrating our honor, our thanksgiving to him? Are we giving our best to him, or are we indifferent to who he is and what he's done for us? Are we just cracking on with our own lives? He knows our hearts. He knows each one of us. He knows the intentions, the secrets of our hearts. He knows and weighs up the motives of the things that we do. We don't want to be people that just pay lip service, that say the right things. We want to have a heart that is pleasing to him, that understands who he is and what he's done, and is always thankful and always to honor him for who he is. He knows our hearts. Maybe we need to take a look at them as well today too. Anyway, may God bless you. Have a wonderful day.
1: Bless you, Pastor Robert Cooper, for that podcast. And as I say, he will be doing the next one next month for September. And we're still in John, I believe. So bless you, Pastor. And we're moving on now. And our next track is by a Zaccardi Cortez. What a wonderful name. And it's called Y-D-I-A. You Did It Again.

0: Amen. YDIA. So Cardi Cortez. Loved it. Okay, before I move on, we have got, Billy, I've still got to tell you that you've got a message from Dee.
1: Yay!
0: So I'm sure you're going to be loving that. So we'll be playing that shortly. I've also got another voice note for a happy birthday. Now, we're going to send that happy birthday on the next track, I think, which we're going to play He Still Loves Me, Beyoncé and Walter Williams. But before we do that, I'm going to see if I can get the voice note up. And this is for from our Belgium contingency. And the voice note is for Verna. Now, Verna is our dear friend who we spend time with in Spain and Rio. And it is his birthday on the 27th of August. So we're going to be early, but we are going to send this out to you. And here's a little message from your beloved. She says,
2: "Hi, sweet Linda. I hope you have a great show today. And I take the opportunity to wish my partner, Werner, a very happy birthday on the 28th of August. He's 55 years young."
0: Wow. So it's the 28th. I got it wrong. So it's on the 28th. He is 55 years young, just a baby, really. So we're going to dedicate this song to you. He Still Loves Me. Bless you both.

0: Like that. Troy Sneed, kept by his grace. Okay, well, we're nearing the end of the show, but before we go, we've got a voice note for Billy.
1: Yay.
0: Nothing to do with me, from my darling sister. So here we go. We're going to try and play that for you.
2: Hey there, sis.
0: Hello, darling.
2: It's Dee from España.
0: I know, sweetheart.
2: Hello, Billy.
1: Hello. Hola.
2: Sorry I couldn't get through. If you leave your name and your number,
0: then I'll get back to you.
2: Hey, Billy. You choose the song. I dedicate my choice to you.
1: Oh, thank you.
2: Take care, everyone. Have a great show.
1: Thank you.
0: Thank you, lovely. Bless you. Bye. So that was lovely. Absolutely lovely. So, yes, now our last track is, believe it, Evan Craft and Danny Gokey. Be all right. God bless. See you all soon.

0: 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You want it posh? You want it beautiful? Then it has to be Ina Cleaners.
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2: From the Sky News Centre at 9. A major trial is underway in California over claims Meta deliberately engineered its Facebook and Instagram platforms to be addictive to children. Four American states are seeking billions of US dollars from the tech giant, which insists it's committed to supporting young people. Mary Rhodey's 15-year-old son, Riley, killed himself after being targeted by a scammer on Facebook Messenger.
3: This criminal was allowed to find him, lure him, and trick him for years. I've watched lobbying win over legislation. It's still cheaper to buy off politicians than to build safety into these platforms.
2: A huge search operation is taking place for four people reported to be in trouble in the sea at Shoreham in West Sussex. The alarm was raised just before 3 o'clock this afternoon. The Coast Guard, RNLI, helicopters and ambulances were sent to the scene. Our reporter Barnaby Papadopoulos is there.
4: I was told that earlier today the sea was very, very choppy there, the sea bouncing on and off the harbour walls, and there were very strong winds. So it is easy to see how people, if they were in the water, might have got into difficulty, and the water would have been very cold as well.
2: People have been told to stay away from the area. An investigation is underway into the cause of a fatal helicopter crash in Greece, which killed a British couple and their pilot. It came down on the island of Sifnos last night. Andy Burnham's reiterated the UK's support for Ukraine after threats from Moscow. The Kremlin says there will be consequences for British-built drones being used by Kyiv for attacks deep inside Russia. The number of job vacancies has hit the lowest level in 5 years. The Office for National Statistics says there are 18,000 fewer roles available than in the same three-month period a year ago. And Rodri has completed his move from Manchester City to Barcelona in a deal worth more than £65 million. The Spain midfielder has signed a four-year deal at the Catalan club. That's the latest. I'm Charlie Maggs.

Very special Black Country Extra Songwriters Showcase. We recently lost one of the icons of the local music scene, Pete Bodice. And we've been playing his stuff across both stations, but I thought it'd be nice just to have an hour of Pete Bodice's music. So I'm going to leave you with the great man himself, starting off with Jody Blue.

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1: 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And we're going to carry on with Old Man's Dreams and Dusty Road.

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1: And you're listening to Billy on Black Country Extra Songwriter Showcase, dedicated to the late, great Pete Boddis. We're playing music, really, and hopefully we're going to be organising a special event for him, and also maybe another event on Black Country Extra where folks come in and talk about their stories that they've got of Pete. Let's carry on with the music, though. This is Midnight in the City, and We Don't Dance Anymore.

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1: And the songs of Pete Bodies, two more from the great man, Say Goodbye to You, and great version of City of New Orleans.

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Welcome back to Black Country Extra, at Songwriters Showcase. If you've only just tuned in, then this is a special Songwriters Showcase that will probably run through most of September. One of our great, great icons of the local music scene, probably 60 plus years, Pete Boddis. And also, everybody would know Pete for his music shop down in Stourbridge Town Centre. Unfortunately, we lost him some time ago. And we've decided really that over both stations we'll be playing his music over the coming weeks. And also, hopefully, Gary James, who does the Sunday morning programme, will be organising a very, very special event on his birthday, which is September the 12th. So keep listening out for that and watching Facebook. It'll probably come up on the Busking for Charity site. So join that on Facebook and find out everything we do. But this hour is just completely dedicated to him, just listening to his music, playing his music. These are two more from Pete Boddis. This is Pete Boddis and Marilyn Bowes. Here I go again. And then Crazy High Heeled Shoes.

black dress. Well, that's a real success. But she's losing control of them platform souls.

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1: And you've spent the hour with me, Billy Spakeman, playing the music of Pete Bodice. It's been an absolute pleasure. I know you'll have enjoyed it. If you miss it or you've missed it live, you can get it on demand. 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We're going out with two of his classics, and probably a bit ironical, the title of them, of both of them, really. And he will be sadly missed, not forgotten. We'll probably have a night dedicated to him, as I said, fairly shortly. The first one we're going to play is called Fate Will Lead You There. And the second one, ironically, is Maybe I'll Be Famous When I'm Gone. Well, actually, he's always been famous to everybody in Stourbridge, and such a lovely, lovely human being. Our thoughts go out to all his family and to his friends and everybody that know him. And if you do want to get in touch, billy.spakeman, blackcountryradio.co.uk, you may have a story that you want to share. That'd be great. Anyway, hope you've enjoyed this hour, and here's your thoughts going to Pete Bodice and all the family.

Ain't it funny how fate will lead you there? Ain't it funny how fate will lead you there? I put my foot down to the floor and I headed somewhere south. And as the sun came up, I saw the smile upon her mouth. As the waves crashed on the coast road, you could taste the salty air. Ain't it funny how fate will lead you there? Yeah, ain't it funny

this is how it should be. Two people so at ease in each other's company. Without those complications, just mess up anywhere. Ain't it funny how fate will lead you there? Ain't it funny how fate will lead you there? Well, I dropped her at the depot just to catch the next bus home.

It funny how fate leads you there. Yeah, ain't it funny how fate leads you there. Yes, I smile at my old lady and our kids playing way out there. Ain't it funny how fate leads you there. You know it's funny, fate

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1: From the Sky News Centre at 10. Three people have died after getting into difficulty in the sea at Shoreham in West Sussex. A fourth person, who was also pulled out of the water, is fighting for her life. A major search operation was put in place when the alarm was raised this afternoon. Chief Superintendent James Collis of Sussex Police has given this update.
2: Three people, a man, a woman and a teenage girl, were sadly confirmed deceased. A younger girl has been taken to hospital and is in critical condition. We can confirm all four people were from the same family.
1: Next of kin have been informed. Opening statements are underway in a trial which could cost Mark Zuckerberg more than $1 trillion. Four American states accuse Facebook and Instagram of deliberately making their sites addictive to children. Their parent company Meta denies this, insisting safeguards are in place. Investigations underway into what caused a private helicopter to crash on a Greek island, killing a British couple on honeymoon. The pilot also died when the aircraft came down shortly after takeoff last night. Andy Burnham has reiterated the UK's support for Ukraine after threats from Moscow. The Kremlin says there will be consequences for British-built drones being used by Kyiv for attacks deep inside Russia. Former advisor to Vladimir Putin, Sergei Markov, says it will backfire.
3: Believe me, after these some strikes, Russians only will support Vladimir Putin even more. And they will demand Vladimir Putin, please give them real hitting, give them real response.
1: Around 100 firefighters are tackling a fire in southeast London. Crews were called to the blaze at a waste facility in Deptford just before 8 p.m. The cause is currently unknown. And Rodri has completed his move from Manchester City to Barcelona in a deal worth more than £65 million. The Spain midfielder has signed a 4-year contract. That's the latest. I'm Charlie Maggs.

Good evening. Welcome to They Should Be Giants. This is Ian Hideous sitting in for Rob, as Rob's not very well. So we're going to have a bit of 80s metal. 80s. Great way off to get off the bat. We're going to have a bit of a 90s metal special. And I'm going to start you off with a bit of a Pantera melody.

Well, sticking with the 90s metal theme, one band that both me and Rob were at the concert at the Wolverhampton Civic Hall in 1996, but we didn't know each other at the time, and the band is Fear Factory, and we saw them on their Demanufacture tour, which this day, in my opinion, is their best album. So I want to play you a couple of Fear Factory songs. Here we go.

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And it's another band that me and Rob actually saw together, but this time, unlike Fear Factory, we actually physically went to the show together. There was me, Rob, Mark, and a friend of ours, Simon. And it's Sepultura. And the song I'm going to play you first, Roots, Bloody Roots, was the first song that Sepultura opened with on that very night.

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And it's peeling off those dollar bills. 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

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The first album was great, and no disrespect to anything they've released since. It's all been great. But it was almost like a self-contained album, and once you'd got it, it was that good. I didn't really need to get any of the other records. And I think that's the problem. They made such a great album for the first. I'm not saying the rest weren't great. They were. But once you had the first one, that said it all to me. And it's Machine Head.

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And one song that I would always hear in his bedroom if we ever went over in the 90s was Walk Away by a band called Cast.

0: one band I just had to play. And you know what gets me? Because I still think 1990s, 10 years ago. Slipknot. When did Slipknot become classic rock? You know, this was the edgy band of the late 90s. Now you can get socks with their logo on. Our times change, eh? The more things change, the more things stay the same. That saying makes no sense. It never did. Anyway, Slipknot.
1: I push my fingers into

Well, because I've covered Rob's show tonight, the one band I had to play, I just had to, was Korn, which I know is a huge influence on Rob. You couldn't go anywhere with Rob in the 90s without him talking about Korn. So to end the show, I've got to play a Korn song. And to me, it's the Korn song that says it all, and it needs no introduction. So I hope you've enjoyed my little covering of the show tonight, and hopefully Rob will be back for the next episode. Bye-bye.

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1: From the Sky News Centre at 11. Three members of the same family have died after getting into trouble in the sea in West Sussex. The bodies of a man, woman and teenage girl were pulled from the water at Shoreham after a major search operation. A younger girl's in a critical condition in hospital. Chief Superintendent James Collis is from Sussex Police.
2: I know this incident will have had a profound effect on the community and inquiries are ongoing to understand the full details. At this point, we believe all four entered the water from the land for a swim and sadly got into difficulty.
1: A major trial's underway in California over claims Meta deliberately engineered its Facebook and Instagram platforms to be addictive to children. Four American states are seeking billions of US dollars from the tech giant. Mary Rhodey's 15-year-old son Riley killed himself after being targeted by a scammer on Facebook Messenger.
3: This criminal was allowed to find him, lure him, and trick him for years. I've watched lobbying win over legislation. It's still cheaper to buy off politicians than to build safety into these platforms.
1: Around 100 firefighters are tackling a fire at a waste facility in Deptford in southeast London. National Rail has warned services into London Bridge from New Cross have been affected. An investigation's underway into what caused a private helicopter to crash on a Greek island, killing a British couple on honeymoon. The pilot also died when the aircraft came down shortly after takeoff. The number of job vacancies has hit the lowest level in 5 years. The Office for National Statistics says there are 18,000 fewer roles available than in the same three-month period a year ago. And ZZ Top musician Frank Beard has died at the age of 77. The band, which formed in Texas in 1969, shared an online tribute to their great friend and collaborator. Their upcoming shows have been cancelled. That's the latest from the Sky News Centre. I'm AJ Walsh.

Hey, hey, hey, Black Country, how are you doing? What a week it has been. Yes, my name is Riff Devin. This is Bebop and Beyond. And that was Boogie Stop Shuffle from Charles Mingus. Because, yes, we got 2 hours of the greatest jazz from the last 8 decades for you now. But it's been a week, hasn't it? My heart goes out to everybody in Stourbridge and the surrounding area affected by those dreadful wildfires. It's just so tragic and so unexpected. Wildfires like that, like the ones we have just seen, they only happen somewhere else. They're not meant to happen in the UK. And yet, you know, people are denying climate change, the climate crisis. And yet, here we are. We are living it. Anyway, I'm not going to pontificate too much about that. But yes, it's great to see the community coming together across the Black Country, helping support so many people who've lost so much. But this is, on a lighter side, this is Lionel Hampton with a track called Fly In.

Flight Home from Lionel Hampton and his orchestra. There's a story about that track, actually. It's quite light and lovely. They were on tour in Germany and they were heading home. And this was in the 1950s, so, you know, the very dawn of jet travel. And in fact, I think they were still flying in prop planes at that stage. One of his band members was humming this little tune. And he said, "Well, what's that tune you're humming?" And he said, "I don't know. I'm making it up because I've never flown before and I'm really, really nervous." And he said, "Well, let's hum it some more." So they did. And over the course of the flight home, they created that tune and they called it Flying Home, which I think is rather lovely. We're playing straight ahead jazz today, which, when I say straight-ahead jazz, what I'm really saying is, if I say I'm playing jazz, this is the sound that you would expect. But it won't necessarily be the tracks that you are expecting. I'm not going to be playing jazz's greatest hits from sort of like the 40s and 50s. There will be some tracks that you recognise, like this one from the legendary John Coltrane. This is the title track of the album, Giant Steps.

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1: It's Bebop and Beyond. My name is Riff Devin, bringing you 80 years of the greatest jazz on Black Country Extra. And that was John Coltrane with Giant Steps. Here's Kenny Clarke with some really good advice, particularly in the current drought. No smoking.

That was No Smoking from Kenny Clarke, a little bit of jazz guitar for you, recorded in 1956 or thereabouts. This is Max Roach and Minor Trouble.

That was Hank Jones with the organ grinder. You may recall many, many years ago, there was a TV series on, I think, BBC Two with Oscar Peterson, and he was exploring jazz. I used to watch, I mean, we're going back, I think, to the 70s. I mean, I was barely a teen, if I remember correctly. I've only got a vague memory of it. One of the things that struck me was he had massive, massive hands. He was a pianist, and he got such a great span, he could reach notes that conventional pianists couldn't. Like this one, Sea Jam Blues.

Sonny Clark and his trio, Tad's Delight, from the, I think that was 57, if I'm not mistaken. Sadly, he died very, very young of what appears to be a stroke, and we were robbed of a great talent. But here is Monty Alexander with Blue Alexander.

name's Riff Devin. This is Bebop and Beyond on Black Country Extra, giving you 80 years of the greatest jazz. And we're going to take you up to the news now with the Modern Jazz Quartet and the title track of the album, Lonely Woman.

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1: From the Sky News Centre at midnight, a couple and their teenage daughter have died after getting into difficulty off the Sussex coast. Police confirmed emergency services responded to four people getting into trouble in the water in Shoreham yesterday afternoon. The force believe the family entered the water for a swim. A younger girl's in a critical condition in hospital. Our reporter Barnaby Papadopoulos was at the scene.
2: I did speak to somebody here who said that the water was choppy, that the winds were very strong on the beach. It could be that that had something to do with the incident. For now, an investigation will be ongoing. That will come out with some answers as to what exactly happened.
1: Their next of kin have been informed. Meta's facing a potential $1 trillion lawsuit in the US over allegations its sites are deliberately addictive to children. Founder Mark Zuckerberg is due to give evidence in a trial brought by four American states. Meta denies the accusation. Isabel Asher-Hamilton is the UK tech editor at Piccolo.
3: These attorneys general, they're really going for the throat. They could potentially go for hundreds of billions of dollars in damages, and they might want to try and force some proper, like, ground-up business changes at Meta in terms of what features it can offer to children.
1: People have been asked to keep their doors and windows closed in southeast London due to smoke. Crews are battling a fire at a waste facility in Deptford, with National Rail services into London Bridge affected. The chief executive of the Premier League has joined calls for FIFA president Gianni Infantino to quit. Richard Masters says the world football needs a new leader capable of uniting the game. Hilary Duff's among the latest to remember actress Hayden Panettiere, who died at the age of 36. The former Disney star described her as hardworking and effervescent, saying they bonded over finding fame at a young age. And Klarna's revealed its sales have jumped as more stores offer its buy now, pay later option. The financial firm's seen a 27% increase on last year in revenues. That's the latest. I'm AJ Walsh.

Welcome back, you lovely, lovely people. Yes, it's Bebop and Beyond Part 2. My name is Riff Devin, and we bring you 80 years of the greatest jazz from, basically the post-war period, right up to date. And this week we are featuring what I like to call straight-ahead jazz. You know, if I say to you we're playing jazz, this is the kind of groove that you would expect. And that was Kenny Burrell, Midnight Blue. I have a very, very dear friend in the States called Christina, and she's a big jazz fan as well. And we always argue about whether is it Kenny Burrell or is it Kenny Burrell. I say it's Kenny Burrell. She says, no, it's Kenny Burrell. Anyway, we won't argue about this guy's name. This is Stan Kenton and Unison Riff.

Unison Riff from Stan Kenton and his big band. We played some John Coltrane earlier on, one of the greatest jazz musicians to have lived. Here's one of the others. Of course, we're talking about Miles Davis and his second great quintet. This is ESP.

That was ESP from the Miles Davis Quintet, which is considered to be, well, it's usually called Miles Davis's second great quintet. And that was the title track of the album, ESP. The lineup of that, I mean, it's amazing. It's Tony Williams on drums, Ron Carter on bass, Herbie Hancock on piano, and Wayne Shorter on sax, with Miles, of course, on trumpet. I mean, how about that for a lineup? That's just amazing, isn't it? Yes, it's Black Country Extra. My name is Riff Devin. This is Bebop and Beyond.

Well, if that doesn't get you in the mood, I don't know what will. That, of course, was Glenn Miller and his orchestra. Let's have a little bit of Sonny Rollins now. I've told you the story about him many, many times before. This is a track called Blues Notes.

Sonny Rollins and Blues Note. Well, you mean you don't know the story? Come on, you do. You must do. You must remember it. Okay, well, if you're new to the show, Sonny Rollins has a very interesting story. He was the model for Bleeding Gums Murphy on The Simpsons. They characterised that particular persona around Sonny Rollins. And he was also known famously for practicing his saxophone on a bridge over the River Hudson because he couldn't play late at night where he lived because he'd keep the neighbours awake. And there were lots of young parents there, so just wouldn't work. Right, this next track is fantastic. This is one of my favourite jazz pianists, Thelonious Monk. This is a track called Locomotive. When you listen to it, you will absolutely understand why it's called that.

Thelonious Monk and Locomotive. Do you see what I mean? It sounds like a train on the piano. Here's Artie Shaw, Free and Easy.

is Bebop, and beyond, my name is Riff Devin, bringing you 80 years of the greatest jazz ever. And that, of course, was Artie Shaw with Free and Easy. Yes, it's spelt Frenesi, F-R-E-N-E-S-I, but it's pronounced Free and Easy. All right, we had Herbie Hancock in the Miles Davis Quintet, but let's have him solo now. This is the title track of his solo album, Maiden Voyage.

Herbie Hancock there with the title track for the album Maiden Voyage, one of the great jazz pianists. We've got one of the great jazz guitarists now, certainly one of my favourite guitarists. This is Wes Montgomery and Twisted Blues.

Twisted Blues, Wes Montgomery. And that is just about it from me. Guys and gals, thank you so much for listening in. My name is Riff Devin. This has been Bebop and Beyond. You take care of each other. Take care of yourselves. And just be careful out there. We don't want any more wildfires or anything horrible like that. I'm going to play you out now with Wayne Shorter and Footprints. And I will see you next week. Stay safe. Good night.

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1: The operation was put in place when the alarm was raised yesterday. Chief Superintendent James Collis of Sussex Police has given this update.
2: Three people, a man, a woman and a teenage girl, were sadly confirmed deceased. A younger girl has been taken to hospital and is in critical condition. We can confirm all four people were from the same family.
1: The next of kin have been informed. A trial's getting underway in California over claims that Meta engineered Facebook and Instagram to be addictive for children. Four American states are seeking billions of dollars from the tech giant, which insists it's committed to supporting young people. Mary Rhodes' 15-year-old son Riley killed himself after being targeted on Facebook Messenger.
3: This criminal was allowed to find him, lure him, and trick him for years. I've watched lobbying win